0: He's at war with woke.
1: Joe Concha
0: thinks liberals are a joke.
2: Joe Concha.
0: This is the Joe Concha Show, weekday edition, sponsored by the Tunnel of Towers Foundation. 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
3: And welcome, everybody, on this Thursday night. We're coming to you from Charleston, South Carolina, one of the best cities in the country, by far. Best food. You can make the argument. I know New York. You could argue that all day long. Chicago's got some good places as well. San Francisco. Charleston's got it all. And it's just an incredible, clean, small South Carolina city. And it's an easy flight, too. It's like 2 hours.

0: Israel after what happened on October 7th. No, it's only gotten worse, quite frankly, the anti-Semitism. So all these folks start walking out and Bibi just stops and with a smile says this in cut number 15. Go.
1: Before I begin, just a quick announcement. If there are any other moral cowards who haven't yet left this hall, please do so now. Thank you very much.
0: Oh, that's great. It would have been better if you said at the end, would have been the chef's kiss.
1: Ladies and gentlemen.
0: But there he is. If he said, thank you for your attention to this matter, I think that would have really just hammered it home. Meanwhile, what is Bibi doing walking around as a free man in New York City? I thought he would get arrested the minute he hit the tarmac. Like in Die Hard 2, right? Except that guy was like basically an authoritarian, despot, drug dealer kind of guy running, like kind of like a Noriega kind of person. And Bruce Willis goes in to arrest him. Anyway, before we go off on a tangent, because that movie is only 36 years old. Okay, here's a flashback. Here's Mamdani saying that, yeah, Netanyahu comes into my town. If I'm mayor, he is going to be in handcuffs. Cut number 18, go.
2: So I've said time and again that I believe this is a city of international law, and being a city of international law means looking to uphold international law, and that means upholding the warrants from the International Criminal Court, whether they're for Benjamin Netanyahu or Vladimir Putin. I think that that's critically important to showcase our values, and unlike Donald Trump, I'm someone who looks to exist within the confines of the laws that we have, so I will look to exhaust every legal possibility not to create my own laws to do so.
0: Oh, you'll exist within the laws we have. At last check, the international court has no jurisdiction whatsoever, like anywhere. It's a myth. It's symbolism. And especially the United States doesn't recognize it. So what laws are you talking about? There are no laws that say you could go arrest a world leader because you don't like him, because you're an anti-Semite, because you hate Jews. Because you've been anti-Israel from day one. Just go back and look at the tweets and listen to some of the things that Mamdani has said in the past. So, yeah, that's what this is all about. And fortunately for Mamdani, he couldn't follow through on this campaign promise because Yahoo's walking around. Seems quite happy. So, yeah, no arrest happening. Just like, where's the grocery store? Oh, that's right. It won't be here for another 1, 2, 3 years, 36 months, maybe. And that's only one of the five stores that are supposed to open. And already the budget's triple of what they originally said it would be. Whoops on that one. The free busing, I keep waiting for that. How hard could that be? That's not happening, is it? No, I guess it's not. Free childcare. Yeah. Well, apparently that's coming. We keep hearing future tense. Yet it only applies to parents of two-year-olds and only 2,000 of those parents of two-year-olds in a city of 8 million. So great job. And I got to see polls that say that people think he's doing a good job. Good job doing what? We have the highest rents we have ever seen in this city after this numbnuts ended up freezing rents. So I want to know what record he's running on exactly that says he's doing a great job. But I guess some people just aren't paying attention. Some people may just like the fact that, ooh, you know, he's really slick on social media. Who the hell knows? But yeah, that's where we are at this point in terms of the state of the city. All right. So you probably heard the news. A liberal judge has now said that President Trump must give special access to CNN, MS Now, and Politico. Oh, wow. That's just incredible. And when this, you know, ruling came down, CNN had a reporter right outside the gates of the North Lawn, that's where all journalists enter and exit when you see the stand-ups in front of the White House. That's North Lawn. South Lawn's more for like events like Easter egg roll and so on. UFC fights, for that matter. Now, all of that said, here is CNN, like they're covering the moon landing. Oh, my God. Our reporter is going to be able to go back into the White House. We have live footage. There she is in a trench coat and she's walking towards the Secret Service. Oh, you've got to be kidding me. No one cares. Everybody hates you. Cut number 17, go.
3: There you see Betsy in the backpack with the trench coat on. We're just going to follow this because we're getting this in as we speak.
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1: 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We don't do this a lot, but we like to check in every once in a while. It's called

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0: Brahmanian, AI researcher and professor of computer science at Northwestern University. 20 minutes now after the hour on This Morning.
1: And now, America's first news. Things you need to know. Number one.
2: President Trump has hosted President Xi Jinping for a state dinner, marking the Chinese leader's first White House visit in over a decade.
3: As the leaders of our two nations, President Xi and I both understand that we represent different systems, but the ties between our people endure.
2: Difficult issues remain unresolved, including the Iran war, Taiwan, and AI.
1: Number two.
2: Prime Minister Benjamin Netanyahu defended Israel's actions in its war with Iran at the United Nations General Assembly as the country faces growing isolation over its conduct in the Gaza Strip. Netanyahu, as dozens of delegates walked out during his address.
4: If there are any other moral cowards who haven't yet left this hall, please do so now.
1: Number three.
2: New York Senator Kirsten Gillibrand is criticizing the Trump administration for overlooking deteriorating conditions aboard the USS Abraham Lincoln during its months-long deployment.
5: The lack of supplies, the lack of ability to have a break, to have dwell time, to have the rotation end at the appropriate time.
2: Navy officials earlier this week revealed that 8 sailors aboard the Lincoln attempted to commit suicide during its deployment. Iranian President Masoud Pezeshkian said he blames the U.S. for the Middle East conflict while denying the country's nuclear ambitions.
6: We do not wish to continue. It's America that must choose whether it wants to end this or not.
2: He spoke on Fox News. Nearly 24 states are calling on Congress to regulate artificial intelligence, warning that unchecked development could put Americans and the country at risk. The attorneys general of 23 states, along with the District of Columbia, signed a letter to congressional leaders yesterday. The Zoo Atlanta will be getting 2 pandas from China. They are named Ping Ping and Fu Sheng. The zoo, however, said they will not be sharing the pandas' arrival date.
0: Oh. It's top secret, huh?
2: I know. I'm like waiting on the edge of my seat. Pandas have got to be like one of my favorite animals.
0: Ping Ping. I like that name.
2: Yeah, right? Ping Ping. They're so cute. They're furry. And did you know they eat and sleep for like 12 hours a day?
0: Oh, do they alternate? Like eat for 12 hours, then sleep? That's
2: Yeah. Like 12 hours at a time is from what I found.
0: It's a great approach to living, man.
2: Right?
0: 22 minutes after the hour.
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0: Thanks for being with us. Boyfriends and husbands are learning the hard way that their female companions are not going to 7 a.m. classes just to stretch. Gym bros severely underestimate the difficulty of Pilates or its high-intensity offshoots. Jamie Waters, columnist at the Wall Street Journal, is but one example. Jamie, what have you noticed?
1: It's this very kind of amusing trend where, you know, Pilates has tended to be a discipline that's been dominated by women. And I think what we've seen is that there's these really buff guys whose partners have been going for a long time, and the men have been kind of dismissive of what Pilates is. I don't think they even really know what it is, but they know it's often done on like a reformer machine, which is those sliding machines. And I think they think there's a lot of stretching involved. And basically, these wives and girlfriends are taking their partners to kind of humble them and show them, basically teach them a lesson. Because you say you've done Pilates. I did it as part of this story, having never done it before. And obviously, I mean, it is extremely difficult. And it's like a very different kind of exercise. It's like focused on like low impact, often slow burn, focus on posture, on core. It's like a different way of exercising compared to like some of the like burpees or bench presses or whatever, but it's like equally painful in a different way. So essentially these big buff guys are being humbled, which is you know, much to the delight of their partners.
0: Right. Explain the reformer machine best you can.
1: It's the basically, it's this, it's kind of like a sliding machine. It's on a, it has like a spring system, and basically it adds resistance to any different moves. So you have like cables attached to it. You can use it for, you know, planks and things like that. And it adds resistance basically. So depending on how many springs are attached, it can be more or less resistance. And sometimes less resistance can be harder. You can tell from my description that I am a total newbie at Pilates.
0: We're speaking with Jamie Waters, columnist for the Wall Street Journal. His piece is called Gym Bros Are Going to Pilates and Leaving Shaking Like a Chihuahua. You said you actually slipped off yours when you were getting on the reformer?
1: Yeah, so, I mean, for this story, I was like, well, I have to try it out. And my sister is a self-proclaimed Pilates princess. So she was like, come in there, I'll show you the ropes. I thought she was going to be really supportive. In fact, she was kind of laughing hysterically as I managed to fall off the machine. I mean, it requires so much, in my defense, it requires so much coordination because you're obviously learning all these new moves. There's like cables going on. You're lifting your legs and doing scissor kicks and all these things, using your hip flexor muscles. I didn't even know really what those were. And then all the while you're on a machine that's sliding up and down. You know, the machine is in constantly moving. I felt like I was kind of like at a circus or something. And yes, I did fall off the reformer machine. Jeez. Which is higher than you would expect. But my sister thought it was hilarious, so it made her day at least.
0: And as you point out, I mean, typically there's no breaks in Pilates.
1: Yeah, so for me, this was one of the biggest things because I do go to HIIT classes, I run, you know, I do work out. And you get so many water breaks in those classes. And in the Pilates classes I went to about four. They kind of ranged in technique, you know, because there is kind of a wide range of offshoots of Pilates these days. None of them offered breaks. And the one I was most appalled by was what they called the reset was an ab plank, which is not a reset. Like, that is a workout in itself.
0: Right, resting while doing a plank. Jamie Waters, columnist at the Wall Street Journal. 30 minutes now after the hour.
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5: The World Health Organization has just released a report on hearing loss. 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
7: Here, temperatures in the 40s and 50s this morning, a lot of sunshine, and we'll get to about 74 here in the Tri-Cities, 60s in the mountains. We definitely are chilling out tonight with those lower to mid 40s, and then over the weekend, more sunshine, highs in the mid 70s.

0: Thanks for being with us. Welcome into Friday. It is time now for the Mic Drop with This Morning's Mike Gavin.
1: Good morning. Well, it's always fun to check in on the everyday things that are annoying people and getting the rest of us talking. Let's start at the bagel store, where some people might be headed this morning. One New York City woman named Kaya posted on TikTok about what happened when she tried to order a simple BLT sandwich on a bagel. A BLT, of course, is a bacon, lettuce, and tomato sandwich, and that was supposed to cost $9 at the store Kaya was in. Everything she says was perfectly normal until she got to the register and found a $2 upcharge on her bagel. She asked why and was told that it was $1 extra for the lettuce and $1 extra for the tomato on a BLT.
0: What?
1: The upcharge was so upsetting that Kaya started to think that the world she's inhabiting isn't real and she wants out of this simulation. The post went viral and commenters chimed in with empathetic outrage. Many said that she should have just walked out of the store. Mm. Some shared their own bogus upcharge experiences, with one claiming that they ordered an iced coffee and got charged for the ice and the cup.
0: Man. What happened here?
1: Yeah.
0: It's almost like this is left over from some, spike in lettuce prices or something that they left it on. But
1: yeah,
0: tomatoes?
1: Yeah, I mean, she you know, tried to argue with the workers, and I guess, you know, came down from the boss. They have to charge extra for lettuce and for tomato, even somehow on a BLT. Now, I don't know if the actual owner was there. I think maybe something got lost in the translation. Like, the owner said you had to charge for lettuce and tomato. I don't think they probably meant to put it on a BLT, to have that extra charge on a BLT.
0: I see.
1: I think maybe the workers were just saying, we're supposed to charge for lettuce and tomato blanketly. It didn't really matter.
0: Right.
1: But I think if the owner was there and knew that they were charging for a BLT, they probably would have said no.
0: I see. So if you were ordering a cheeseburger, for example,
1: right,
0: it would be extra for the lettuce and tomato,
1: yeah,
0: but not for a BLT.
1: Not on a BLT, which is supposed to come with it.
0: I guess I could see that.
1: Yeah. And, you know, you don't have to leave the house to be sent into a rage. This one comes from the bathroom. A wife posted a picture to Reddit of a full toilet paper roll sitting on top of an empty roll still attached to the dispenser, with no attempt having been made to load the new roll into the dispenser. The wife's caption read, "Lord, give me strength." And she indicated that it was her husband's handiwork. Hundreds commented, with many saying that their significant other and this woman's husband would probably be good friends. Others pointed out that if this is the worst thing she has to deal with, the marriage will be just fine.
0: Yeah. I do this.
1: You do.
0: But there's still at least a little bit of toilet paper left on the existing roll.
1: Because you don't want to waste
0: that one shred
1: of toilet paper that's left.
0: I know that the next person who's going to use it is likely going to run out.
1: Yes.
0: But I don't want to waste those 3 or 4 squares that might be left. So I put the new roll there, you know, ready for use. Leaving it completely empty, I may have on occasion forgotten, but I wouldn't do that deliberately.
1: Yeah, I could see that, I guess. I know how important this is to women. My girlfriend, who I've been with for nearly 9 years now, I walked on water the first time that I actually changed the toilet roll, that I actually put the new roll on there, because she said her husband, ex-husband, never did that the entire time that they were together.
0: Wow.
1: And, I mean, if I wasn't already in, I was completely in after changing the toilet paper roll.
0: How selfish could you possibly be for the person behind you?
1: Yeah, you know, you don't have to do much sometimes to win over a lady's heart.
0: 13 minutes now in front of the hour.
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1: Thanks for joining us. Generative AI have become so popular and inexpensive, anyone can churn out content in seconds for next to nothing. The market's flooded with this stuff. Money.com has ways to avoid spending on AI slop. For books, you want to closely inspect a book sample, the author, and the publisher before buying. You want to look for repetitive passages, a thin author history, and be especially skeptical if a book boasts unverified advice. Alternatively, you can search for books on platforms with heavier restrictions on AI content, like Barnes & Noble and Bookshop.org, which exclude AI-generated books unless they are clearly labeled. 8 minutes now in front of the hour on This Morning. Once again, here's Nicole Murray.
0: And now, the three big things you need to know. Number one.
2: President Trump will follow up his summit with President Xi Jinping by taking the Chinese leader to the U.S. National Archives today. Here's Xi through a translator while at the White House.
3: I am visiting the United States at President Trump's invitation to carry on our friendship, expand cooperation, and promote the well-being of both our peoples.
2: Difficult issues remain unresolved, including the Iran war, Taiwan, and AI.
0: Number two.
2: The White House said it has restored access to reporters from CNN, MS Now, and Politico after a federal judge temporarily lifted a ban that President Trump had imposed. The order will be in place for 14 days.
0: Number three.
2: Civil rights attorney Ben Crump has released findings from Nolan Wells' cell phone, claiming data had been deleted. Crump calling for an additional investigation into the teen's death.
4: We would hope that everybody who says they are Nolan's friends won't deal with distractions, but will be laser focused like us and get into the truth of what happened.
2: A grand jury in Mississippi found that no criminal charges are warranted after officials declared drowning to be the cause of death. A physician and medical director from UPMC Children's Hospital of Pittsburgh has been killed in an overnight stabbing that also left his wife injured in his home in Edgewood Borough. Officials say 46-year-old Dr. Idris Evans was attacked while he slept. A suspect has been taken into custody. Starbucks plans to close 250 North American stores later this week. It is the second big round of store closures under Chairman and CEO Brian Nickel. A job candidate is going viral after walking out of an interview when the CEO reportedly arrived 70 minutes late with no apology or explanation. The applicant later emailed the CEO saying he had rejected the company.
1: Good. Yeah. Well, I mean, I hope he has a job as backup.
2: I don't think he did, but how do you think you would handle it if someone was that late for an interview? You're just sitting around waiting. Like, do you start doing like the tap in and like, do you, how do you handle it?
1: Am I rich? Do I need the job?
2: You need the job.
1: Yeah, I'm probably sticking around.
2: I don't know
1: if I'm desperate. I got to bite the bullet.
2: I don't know. Yeah, I don't know if I'd have the guts to go about any job interview like this. Even if I'm rich, like, you never want to burn the bridge, no?
1: Correct. 6 minutes now in front of the hour. On This Morning, America's First News.
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1: Thanks for spending time with us. President Trump has told GOP voters to pretend he's on the midterm ballot, but Republican lawmakers who need every vote in November are increasingly finding ways to distance themselves from the president. Insight from Rachel Schilke, Congress reporter at Bloomberg Government. Rachel, what are you hearing?
2: Obviously, the war.

0: the three big things you need to know. Number one.
1: President Trump has hosted President Xi Jinping for a state dinner, marking the Chinese leader's first White House visit in over a decade.
2: Americans and Chinese have always exchanged goods, knowledge, customs, and ideas. This has been the foundation of commerce and mutual respect between our countries, and together we can continue to build a relationship that promotes prosperity and security for future generations.
1: Difficult issues remain unresolved, including the Iran war, Taiwan, and AI.
0: Number two.
1: Prime Minister Benjamin Netanyahu defended Israel's actions in its war with Iran at the United Nations General Assembly as the country faces growing isolation over its conduct in the Gaza Strip.
3: Devastating Iran's nuclear facilities was hard. It was very hard to do. But for me, it was one of the easiest decisions I've ever had to make as prime minister.
1: Dozens of delegates walked out during his address.
0: Number three.
1: New York Senator Kirsten Gillibrand is criticizing the Trump administration for overlooking deteriorating conditions aboard the USS Abraham Lincoln during its months-long deployment.
4: It's not appropriate when you are hearing from families, from service members, from different personnel that there might well be crisis on board, that it's not taken seriously.
1: Navy officials earlier this week revealed that eight sailors aboard the Lincoln attempted to commit suicide during its deployment. Two 20-year-old men have been arrested in connection with a hazing incident at the University of Wisconsin-Madison. Officials say dozens of 18-year-old men were found with injuries in a hot basement and were covered in food, condiments, and other liquids. Madison Police Captain Kip Harmon.
5: Several of these men had visible injuries consistent with being physically assaulted.
1: Braden Klein and Samuel Vane, the chapter's president and vice president, have been charged with hazing and disorderly conduct. Millions are on alert for a powerful nor'easter set to bring rain and wind to the Northeast this weekend. Waves up to 12 feet tall are possible along the East Coast through Saturday. Generation Z is calling you out, saying texters, especially millennials, need to stop using LOL at the end of every text message.
6: Why?
1: I would actually go the opposite way. I'd like to see you use LOL more. Okay.
6: Communicates like a lighter vibe.
1: Right. Like, yeah. Ha, ha, ha, ha.
6: 23 minutes after the hour.
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5: Air temperatures in the 40s and 50s this morning, a lot of sunshine, and we'll get to about 74 here in the Tri-Cities, 60s in the mountains. We definitely are chilling out tonight with those lower to mid-40s, and then over the weekend, more sunshine, highs in the mid-70s.

0: Pleasure to be with us. Welcome into Friday. It is time now for the mic drop with this morning's Mike Gavin.
1: Good morning. Well, it's been a week for stories about stadium concessions. We have another one making the rounds today. Hockey season is around the corner, and the New York Islanders have revealed a new item that some might consider genius and others might call disgusting. It's a Nerds Gummy Cluster Grilled Cheese. And the name doesn't leave much to the imagination. It's a sourdough grilled cheese sandwich filled with brie cheese and Nerds Gummy Cluster. This food Frankenstein is described as crunchy sweet, and it's not the only unusual item coming to Long Island this season. Concession stands will also reportedly offer an uncrustable pulled pork tostada featuring a fried peanut butter and jelly sandwich topped with pulled pork and grape jelly barbecue sauce.
0: Yeah, big sellers, I'm sure, those things.
1: I mean, there's nobody who loves Nerds Gummy Clusters probably more than me. I have like an unhealthy relationship with them, especially for someone of my age who should be, you know, not really delving so deeply into those things. I love those things, but I do not want them anywhere near my grilled cheese.
0: I just think, you know, these are just like a couple of items that got slapped together. I don't find this particularly imaginative. It's just, you know, hey, what do we have lying around? It's not like, whoa, these are some brand new spices on sandwiches. It's just kind of stuff thrown together.
1: This is literally what's lying around, right? Yeah. That's what it feels like. It doesn't feel like, you do wonder, you know, if that's not the case, then how did they come up with, is there a chef somewhere who actually thought that these flavors would marry well together? Yeah. I don't know.
0: I'm not like, this stuff, it is not really intriguing. It's just sort of weird.
1: Yeah.
0: I'll eat it happily, you know, but just be...
1: You'll eat it happily? You will? If I give you a Nerds Gummy Cluster Grilled Cheese, you're going to eat it happily?
0: Yeah, it just doesn't do anything for me. You know what I mean?
1: Okay.
0: I just find it unimaginative.
1: Wow, we are now desensitized, aren't we now? Yeah. Like, we don't even bat an eye anymore at the Nerds Gummy Cluster Grilled Cheese.
0: I want spices I've never heard of.
1: I see.
0: Those types of combos. Yeah. This is just weird. It's just so silly.
1: Yeah, whatever was just sitting around in the concession stand, jumbled together.
0: Yes.
1: Yes. And we know the life of a delivery driver, you can imagine, can be oftentimes monotonous and other times very surprising, since you never know what you'll encounter at your next stop. One Amazon driver in South Carolina got a dose of the latter, and the video has gone viral. In doorbell camera footage shared online, the driver is seen dropping off a package on a customer's doorstep, and then when he heads down the steps of the porch, he's met by a couple of guard chickens who scare him back up the stairs and eventually force him to jump over the railing and scurry back to his van. Commenters had plenty of laughs, but also didn't fault the driver for not messing with the birds, saying that anyone from the country knows chickens are not to be messed with. These were, I mean, I don't want to say they were aggressive chickens, but they certainly didn't back down, right? Yeah. They backed him up the stairs.
0: And they yelled at him.
1: Yeah.
0: You know, a cockle-doodle-doo, you know, as he was coming down, so...
1: Yeah, this is our porch. This is our house. Yeah. This is our property. You know, you've dropped off your package. Now go home. Get out of here. Yeah.
0: I think you made the right choice. I think I probably would have made the same one. Just hopped over the railing. Was able to evade the chickens, get back in the Amazon truck, and presumably go on with his
1: day. Chickens were standing their ground.
0: 13 minutes now in front of the hour. On this morning, America's first news.
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1: 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To vet whether a song is AI, check out the artist's credits, release history, live performances. With art, before paying for a print, commission, or download, reverse search the image or look up the artist. A portfolio with sketches, revisions, and years of consistent work is a good sign. 8 minutes in front of the hour on This Morning. Once again, here's Nicole Murray.
0: And now, the three big things you need to know. Number one.
2: President Trump will follow up his summit with President Xi Jinping by taking the Chinese leader today to the U.S. National Archives. Here's Xi through a translator while at the White House.
3: Both China and the United States are great countries. And both the Chinese and American peoples are great peoples.
2: Difficult issues remain unresolved, including the Iran war, Taiwan, and AI. However, at the state dinner yesterday, Trump said he and Xi have, quote, never gotten along better.
0: Number two.
2: The White House said it has restored access to reporters from CNN, MS Now, and Politico after a federal judge temporarily lifted a ban that President Trump had imposed. The order will be in place for 14 days.
0: Number three.
2: Civil rights attorney Ben Crump has released findings from Nolan Wells' cell phone, claiming data had been deleted. Crump calling for an additional investigation into the teen's death.
4: We won't quit until we get to the truth. Today is another step on the journey to get to truth.
2: A grand jury in Mississippi found that no criminal charges were warranted after officials declared drowning to be the cause of death. A physician and medical director from UPMC Children's Hospital of Pittsburgh has been killed in an overnight stabbing that also left his wife injured in his home in Edgewood Borough. Officials say 46-year-old Dr. Idris Evans was attacked while he slept. A suspect has been taken into custody. A murder suspect and a police canine have been shot and killed when U.S. Marshals tried to make an arrest near an Oregon hotel. Portland Police Chief Bob Day says it was the dog's final shift before retirement.
5: Kyle served 6 years. Today is his last day of service. It was supposed to be a day of celebration and retirement. So we recognize that this impacts the Police Bureau family and the Portland family a little more personally.
2: The suspect, who police have not named, died at the scene. Teenagers are Google searching some weird phrases. The New York Post reports that some of the top searched slang terms include quiet on the creek and crine so far this year.
1: Crine?
2: Yeah, so crine is like an intentional misspelling of crying, and it's used to describe extreme laughter. So it's like, oh, crine.
1: These people made up the word. They have to look up the word?
2: Yeah, right?
1: Come on. 6 minutes in front of the hour.
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0: thanks for being with us. Bills wide receiver DJ Moore turned an ordinary Tuesday lunch into an unforgettable moment for diners at ZJ's Family Restaurant in Hamburg, picking up the tab for several tables after a stranger paid for his meal. WKBW Television says Carol Conklin and her friend were finishing lunch when the cashier told them they owed nothing because Moore had paid. Server Carol Poles said Moore had been dining quietly with his wife and mother-in-law when another customer recognized him and anonymously paid for the player's meal. Moved by that, Moore decided to pay it forward in a big way. According to Poles, Moore covered the bill for six or seven tables, plus counter customers, spending a couple hundred dollars and adding a generous tip. Moore, by the way, is coming off a shoulder injury from last Thursday night's win over Detroit. The Bills host the Chargers on Sunday. For Nicole Murray and Mike Gavin, I'm Gordon Deal. 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
4: From ABC News, I'm Brian Clark. Chinese leader Xi Jinping's three-day state visit to the U.S. concludes today. Thursday saw meetings and a lavish state dinner, but ABC's Mary Bruce from the White House has more on what was not discussed or resolved.
5: Trump heaping praise on the Chinese leader, calling Xi and his wife truly outstanding, amazing people, even inviting them to tour the White House ballroom construction. But Trump making no mention of China's support for Iran as it targets American troops and allies in the war. Or the critical issue of AI, even with tech giants like Elon Musk, Amazon's Jeff Bezos, Meta's Mark Zuckerberg, and OpenAI's Sam Altman there in attendance.
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6: Ma visite en France.
4: Beginning a speech to Emmanuel Macron and other French dignitaries in which he warned that a, quote, paradise of machines risked undermining humanity. A powerful storm is expected to impact the Carolinas to New England. Strong winds, coastal flooding, and beach erosion are major concerns. ABC meteorologist Leslie Lopez is in Scituate, Massachusetts.
7: We're starting to feel the effects of this nor'easter. It's not only the waves, it's also the wind. 15-foot waves possible, 13 to 15, along with 60-mile-per-hour wind gusts, putting communities like the one behind me here in a vulnerable position. Now, conditions are going to deteriorate through today. This is a long-duration event. We also have multiple high-tide sites. Cycles. And unfortunately, that could also lead to beach erosion and coastal flooding in this New England area as well.
4: Hurricane Nolo is threatening Hawaii with potentially catastrophic flooding. Rains of more than 20 inches are possible in some parts of the islands, as Governor Josh Green tells residents to take the storm seriously. The governor of New Jersey, Mikey Sherrill, wants her lieutenant governor, Dale Caldwell, to resign today after a probe found that he sexually harassed women. 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
11: Here, temperatures in the 40s and 50s this morning, a lot of sunshine, and we'll get to about 74 here in the Tri-Cities, 60s in the mountains. We definitely are chilling out tonight with those lower to mid-40s, and then over the weekend, more sunshine, highs in the mid-70s.
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17: The following is from Dr. Schumacher and Associates, audiologists. The World Health Organization has just released a report on hearing loss. It's a global challenge that affects an astonishing 1 in 3 people over age 65. Untreated loss, as many studies indicate, increases the risk of health complications, including dementia and social isolation and more frequent hospitalizations. The World Health Organization's primary call to action is a campaign to encourage the public to check their hearing, which is the first step to addressing their hearing loss. The World Health Organization's report demonstrates that the use of hearing aids and other interventions by persons with hearing loss enable them to live better, more fulfilling lives. If you're 65 years of age or think you have hearing loss, contact Dr. Schumacher and Associates, audiologists, at 717-HEAR or 928-5771. That's 717-HEAR or 928-5771.
18: From Wyoming to Florida, Maryland to Texas, this is American Radio Journal. On this edition, an international assessment of student achievement finds test scores dropping not only in the United States, but worldwide. Jonathan Butcher of the Heritage Foundation is here with details. U.S. Senator Mitch McConnell has returned to the Senate after a months-long absence for health reasons. Scott Parkinson from the Club for Growth has the real story. The U.S. military action against Iran continues to linger. At what cost? Eric Boehm of Reason Magazine digs into the numbers. And everybody loved Ronald Reagan, even the man who shot him. Dr. Paul Kengor from the Institute for Faith and Freedom at Grove City College has this week's American Radio Journal commentary. I'm Loman Henry, and welcome to American Radio Journal. The 2025 program for international student achievement finds test scores for 15-year-olds dropping everywhere around the globe, although the drop in the United States is a bit less. Here to talk about the test and the reasons for the dropping scores is Jonathan Butcher. He is Senior Research Fellow in Education at the Heritage Foundation and Acting Director of the Center for Education Policy. Jonathan, welcome back to American Radio Journal.
19: Jonathan, we have results of the 2025 Program for International Student Assessment, the PSEA. It takes a look at student achievement in countries around the world. Tell us a little bit about the assessment. What is it designed to do? And maybe a little bit about the methodology.
20: The PISA test is given by an international organization called the OECD, which does research around the world on economic issues, social issues, and then, of course, education as well. It represents 91 countries in this particular PISA test, and it looks at 15-year-olds and their scores in math, science, and reading. And the results this year, the top line is that scores are going down really around the world, including in the United States. What was interesting, I think, for those in the U.S., is that the declines in the U.S. were not quite as steep as the declines on average other countries in the OECD. It's a bad picture all around, but we should be keeping a close eye on what is causing the downfall, not just in the U.S., but around the world.
19: Let's drill down a little bit further on the cause. You're talking about 15-year-olds. Those were students who had their education interrupted during the COVID-19 pandemic. Is that getting a large part of the blame here?
20: So that is part of it. And when you look at the trend lines, you can see, though, that the downturns actually started before COVID. And they looked like, for most of the subjects, right around 2012, 2015. And that is also true in the U.S. Now, just quickly, the scores in the U.S. in science have kind of been up and down. I wouldn't call it exactly a flat line, but there really has not been a significant change since about 2006, where scores have gone up about 13 points since then, but it's really been stable since 2009. It's in reading and in math that we've seen the downturn really start right around 2012, 2015. And it's the same for other countries in those two subjects as well. So I would argue that in the United States, the move around 2009, 2010 to push for national academic standards, what we call the Common Core, they're really to blame for the downturn. I think that's a big part of it. I think that caused a lowering of standards in many states across the U.S., and I actually think that it was a way to standardize something that really needs to be done state by state, even locale by locale, because students are different across the U.S., and educators need to be able to respond to student needs.
19: So you are suggesting that

0: like equitable grading that didn't give students zeros for anything, even if they didn't turn things in. There were some schools, and this is still happening today, where you can get a 50% if even if you don't turn anything in. And so there are some places that are really lowering the bar.
1: Given the time frame you're talking about when scores started going down, not only here in the United States, but across the world, it seems to me that also parallels the rise of use of social media. Can that be having an impact?
0: Yes, and I think that that does help to explain some of the change in student behaviors. We'll tell you what's interesting from this particular PISA report is that those students who are using AI actually showed lower ability, lower achievement, than those who did not. And so there's some evidence here that a reliance on AI for things like summarizing material and conducting original research have gone down because of the type of assistance that AI is giving, right? I mean, AI is making it so that students are not using some of the skills that they should be proficient in to find information, to analyze it themselves, make a summary themselves. All of that, I think, now is being hurt by some of the ways that AI has been introduced in the classroom. Now, look, there are ways to use AI that can augment or supplement or aid, right, how students are learning and how teachers are teaching. But I think we are so reliant so far in classrooms that are using AI, it's really not allowing students to develop the skills that they need.
1: I found it interesting, one of the findings of this report here, Jonathan, is that students were having difficulty when reading, discerning the difference between fact and opinion. Your thoughts as to how that impacts us in a democracy where it's vitally important that we have an educated, understanding citizenry in order to choose our government and the policies the government's going to implement.
0: Yeah, obviously a big problem for students is they need to be able to discern what news is actually giving them a clear picture of what's happening in the world around them. I would say that the PISA report showed that students, a higher share of students are doing quick reading, which means that they are not looking deeply at material. And so the assessment found that they simply did not have a good grasp on what they had just read. And that's a problem when students, of course, we brought up social media, we've been talking about AI, when all of these online platforms have students reading short excerpts, right, not longer passages, and then giving quick snippets of what they think instead of a deep reflection on a serious piece of content, a serious piece of reading. So that is a troubling finding. I think educators need to grapple with that going forward, state lawmakers as well.
1: We have been talking with Jonathan Butcher, who is a senior research fellow in education at the Heritage Foundation, where he is also acting director of the Center for Education Policy, about student achievement. And Jonathan, could you tell us just a little bit about Heritage? And also, you have written about this topic and many others. Where can folks find that on the web?
0: You can find us at heritage.org. We are a research and policy institution located in Washington, D.C., with research analysts around the country looking at everything from energy policy to education policy, foreign policy, culture, taxes, legal policy. We're the oldest conservative think tank of our kind in the country, the largest conservative think tank in the world.
1: And your website?
0: And you can find us at heritage.org.
1: Jonathan Butcher of the Heritage Foundation. Jonathan, thank you for being here.
0: Thank you.
1: Scott Parkinson at the Club for Growth. He's at his offices in Washington, D.C., where, Scott, the House and Senate, both back in town. You've had a bit of company. Any major action while the legislators were back at work?
2: Well, I think most of your listeners that have been sort of monitoring politics for the last few months know that Mitch McConnell had been MIA, taking 3 months off of work. He had a major health episode and has been through rehabilitation. And this week he sort of emerged from that political hibernation and rehabilitation and was escorted through a wheelchair into an SUV and up by the Senate chamber. There's a very historic clock known as the Ohio clock. And McConnell went ahead and addressed reporters there. It's actually one of those areas of the Capitol that they prohibit video from being taken unless it's during the official press conferences of the leadership. So when this ad hoc appearance happened from McConnell, there was no video, but McConnell did address reporters.

0: about 60 seconds and said, you know, hey, I've got a lot that I want to get done before my retirement takes effect on January 3rd. Let's get back to work. And he actually cast a vote on Monday night. Unfortunately, on Tuesday, he missed votes and was unable to return to the Senate for that day. So we know that his health situation here is still something that Senator Thune and the other leadership folks are watching closely. And so they had a big vote on Tuesday. They had a procedural vote to basically begin debate on what's known as the Clarity Act. This legislation would provide for market structure regulations on digital assets. And what that means is you have the Security and Exchange Commission and the CFTC dealing with commodities, more like the agricultural land. And the way that regulation is promulgated right now is it's a gray area for digital assets. And we saw the Biden administration really abuse economic freedom when it came to, you know, this new financial tool that a lot of Americans are using and, you know, very, very interested in developing. And so what this legislation would do is basically provide for certainty in the American economy and make sure that the technology doesn't go overseas. It's been a 9-month negotiation, even longer than that, where Republicans and Democrats have been sitting at the negotiating table. Republicans gave Democrats over 120 concessions that they asked for. But on this procedural motion to basically start debate and proceed to the bill, all the Democrats voted no. And yeah, there was a couple of Republicans that also, I think, were concerned about the legislation still. The vote needed 60 votes to continue and start that debate, but instead it was 49-49. And, you know, I think that the Republicans are basically at this point of frustration where they're not going to continue to give the Democrats additional concessions. They made 120 changes. What more do the Democrats want? I think that they just actually want to stop President Trump from getting another big legislative win ahead of the election. And if the Democrats win the majority in November for the U.S. Senate, I bet you those Democrats will want to be pushing for a solution here when it comes to market structure and the Clarity Act. So we'll be watching that closely. I think in the interim, you'll see people like the commissioner at the SEC, Paul Atkins, take steps to provide for regulatory certainty through executive action rather than the statutory authority that was going to be provided through the legislation.
1: In the meantime, there has emerged here, Scott, a national debate over artificial intelligence and the potential regulation of artificial intelligence. President Trump has weighed in basically saying, no regulation, let's just let the process unfold.
0: That's exactly right. You know, I think this is a situation where you have a handful of enormous AI companies like Anthropic and NVIDIA. They are a large part of the pie and of the marketplace now. And so when they are calling for regulation, they know that they're too big to fail at this point. But when you have regulation, it creates another dichotomy that I think is called too small to comply. Regulation basically crowds out competition and innovation. And I think President Trump was right to say, hey, why are we going to start regulating artificial intelligence at this point? We can be the leaders of AI, not just in the Western Hemisphere, but all throughout the country, and make sure that we compete with China as long as we don't tie our own hands. And this idea that robots are going to take over cities and murder us all, Trump calls that a, quote, hoax. He is, I think, being very, very assertive to try to use the bully pulpit of the White House to basically confront these fears that a lot of Americans are starting to develop.
1: That, of course, has now become a campaign issue. Speaking of which, you talked here about how the United States Senate was back in session this past week. Debates did not occur as a result of a vote over there. The House of Representatives this past week was also back, and now they're gone?
0: That's right. Ultimately, what happened this week is the House has had a very, very slim majority for the last year and a half, and they're having a hard time getting consensus and unity within the Republican conference, making sure that they can actually pass bills on a partisan effort. We know that the Democrats don't want to work and do anything in a bipartisan fashion. They've already funded government through December 11th. And so I think Mike Johnson and Steve Scalise and Tom Emmer this week kind of decided, rather than have our Republican members fighting each other and arguing and going to the media and showing sort of this discombobulated conference, why don't we send everybody home a couple of days early? And so that's what the House did. They went into recess on Wednesday evening this week, and the next time we'll see members of the House, that will be after the November election. So we know the campaign season is in full gear in Virginia this week. Early voting started already. We're 45 days away from the election, and a lot of states are now sort of in that posture of, hey, it's time to do early voting. It's time to run up the score as much as possible to make sure that we can hold these majorities that I think are so important to fend off the Democratic Socialists of America, sort of the Bernie Sanders element of the Democratic Party, because if they get power, and especially if they win the White House in 2028, we are going to see a very, very different United States of America in the next 4 years than I think the Republicans want to offer when it comes to these ideas of economic freedom and liberty, when it comes to individual rights and a limited government, and when it comes to the security of our country. And look at the immigration changes, you think about public safety, how President Trump has been sort of securing some of these major urban areas. And I think that's an important step to take, to say, hey, we got to continue to sort of hold strong, remind people of how things have gotten better, and hopefully we will win on November 3rd.
1: Scott Parkinson at the Club for Growth. Over the next few weeks, we're going to talk quite a bit more about what's going to happen in the midterm elections. But for right now, Scott, tell us a little bit about the Club for Growth.
0: Well, we are located in Washington, D.C. We have over 550,000 members from throughout the country. And our membership is united in that idea of economic freedom. So when you think about the Clarity Act, we want to make sure that there's innovation fostering growth. And if you want to learn more about that policy, our key vote alert in support of it, or anything else that the club is working on, check us out at clubforgrowth.org, where you can sign up and become a member for free.
1: Scott Parkinson at the Club for Growth. Scott, thank you once again for being here.
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9: Here, temperatures in the 40s and 50s this morning, a lot of sunshine, and we'll get to about 74 here in the Tri-Cities, 60s in the mountains. We definitely are chilling out tonight with those lower to mid-40s, and then over the weekend, more sunshine, highs in the mid-70s.
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14: Hey folks, welcome back to another edition of My Car Guru, where I think you're going to find incredibly satisfying ways to keep your money in your pocket and not throw it at a car dealer or an independent repair shop or a body shop or whatever that, you know, you shouldn't. And so that's what we're going to be talking about in certain different scenarios today. One is really kind of a sad repair scenario backed supposedly by an extended service contract that happens to not be backed by the manufacturer. We're going to talk about that. We're going to talk about an elderly father buying a new vehicle as a surprise on Daughter's Day for a mid-40s. In my book, that's young. But yeah, he's buying a car for her. And then an octogenarian, you know what that is? That's an 80-year-old. Asking me, Lenny, what should we buy? And the process that I have to go through, really it's basically a 4-step questionnaire that I do. When somebody sits in one of my overly padded chairs in my office and says, hey, Lenny, I want a car, but I need you to tell me what to buy, or a car or a truck or an SUV. So I go through this little process. And maybe it will be helpful to you if you don't know what to buy. Okay? So that's what we're going to be talking about today. So first, let's talk about this warranty situation. Well, there I go again. It's not a warranty unless it's backed by the manufacturer. And this is not a warranty. And it's an extended service contract. So she goes to a Ford dealer, not me, to a Ford dealer not too far from here and buys what she's calling a warranty. It's an extended service contract. It's an agreement between you and an insurance company in this case that if you have a covered repair that needs to be done on your vehicle, then they'll pay for it subject to a $100 deductible. But there's a lot of nuance there. One of the things that folks, if you buy, well, even if you buy a factory-backed extended service contract or an aftermarket extended service contract, if you buy it, you better maintain your vehicle according to the manufacturer's minimum requirements. Because if you don't, you are subject to a claim denial. And personally, I think that's reasonable. You know, if you're supposed to have your oil changed, either when the light comes on and tells you to change your oil, or, you know, if you're disciplined and you get it done every 5,000 miles and get your tires rotated every time, like I recommend, then you keep those records, you will never have a problem getting a warranty claim covered unless it's just not listed as the things that are covered. You know, they'll deny a claim if it's not on there, but it has to be on there. So if it is on there, then you will not have a problem if you've done all the recommended maintenance. Now, are they going to gig you if you don't replace your cabin air filter on time? No. That does not affect engine performance. But if you don't change your oil, if you don't change your coolant at the recommended time, and specifically if you don't get the work done at a certified shop where they write repair orders, you get copies of it, you stick it in your glove box or in a file, whatever. Just you have the records. You keep them. That's part of being responsible. And the reason you have to do this is because it's so doggone expensive to get things fixed. And you bought the extended service contract because you didn't want to have to pay for expensive repairs later, right? Well, just keep good records and you'll be good. So in this particular situation, she bought this service contract. It's an aftermarket company. It is not backed by Ford, and they are just putting her through the ringer big time. Her car has been sitting in our dealership, and I hate to admit it, for 5 weeks. And all of that time has been waiting for an adjuster. We are having to slowly disassemble this thing. Every time they say, well, we need to see this, and now we need to see this, we're having to disassemble a little bit more. And we want to get paid for all this work as well. And if this warranty falls through the cracks and doesn't pay this claim, this lady is in for a shock. She really is, because she owes us for all this work that we've done already. And then she's going to have to pay for a new engine as well. And it shouldn't be that way. I hope she has her maintenance records. It's a 2019 model vehicle, and I'm just hoping that she's been responsible. You know, most people aren't. And they don't keep records. But in this particular case, you know, it's always a good idea, like I usually say on this program, because of resale. If you have detailed maintenance records, then if you're trying to sell your vehicle to somebody, they're going to be real happy to see those records, because that just indicates to them that you are a responsible person and you've taken care of this vehicle. So, I mean, I think you ought to keep any kind of warranty ROs or regular maintenance, you know, that you're having to pay for, even and especially all your oil changes. And it's even better if you write it down in a book. But I'll tell you, if it's just written down in a book and you don't have the actual repair orders, the warranty company could kick it because of that, because they don't trust you. How do they know that you just didn't make all that stuff up and write it all down with different colored pens last night? But I'll tell you what. If you get it done at a new car dealership and they keep records, and every time you go in there, you insist that they write a repair order, even when it's no problem found, you want a copy of the complaint and you want it to say NPF or no problem found, because you have a record that you were in there in case you ever have to have a lemon law situation or whatever. So these are just little things that you will learn from a real live new car dealer with a twist, and that's me. If you are uncertain or going through something like this and don't know what to do, just send me an email. Tell me the story. LennyLawson2020@gmail.com. That's how you get to the guru. Or you can send me a text, 423-552-2020. And I'll coach you through it, tell you what you need to do. But just, you know, on the front end, do what you're supposed to do. Maintain your car. Maintain it according to the manufacturer's recommendations, and 99 times out of 100, you won't have a problem. Okay, I'll be back in just 1 minute. Okay, so somebody comes into my office. They're octogenarians. That means they're 80. And they say, what should we buy? So, you know, there's this process that I go through. I got to grab my process. It's right here beside me. And yes, there are four areas that have to be, I guess, evaluated. Number one, physical. Why do they want a particular type of vehicle? And what attributes and features are important to them? Are you buying it because you need to haul 4x8 sheets of plywood? Well, that's going to indicate probably that you need a pickup truck that has at least 4 feet of space between the wheel wells in the bed. And, you know, if you're going to be doing a lot of that, is a F-150 better than a Maverick? Yeah, it is. But is a Maverick designed to be able, does it have the capability to handle a 4x8 sheet of plywood? Yes, it does, but it's just not as safe. And so these are things you have to diagnose. How many people are going to be riding in the car? Are you going to be traveling in it? Is fuel economy important? You know, what are the features, benefits, attributes that this thing needs to have in order for you to love it and enjoy paying for it? You know, when you write that check, that monthly payment check, that you don't feel regret. So that's important. Speaking of monthly payment checks, the financial side. How are you going to buy it? Are you a cash buyer, finance buyer, lease buyer? How much can you afford? How much are you willing to pay? How much should you pay for this car? You know, is it something that's not selling very well on dealer lots? If I'm trying to, you know, buy a Jeep Grand Cherokee, I'm going to do a little research. I'm going to see how they're priced on Car Gurus. And I'm going to go on dealer lots, not on their lots, but, you know, on their internet website. And I'm going to check around and see if they're discounting them. See what kind of prices are going on. I'm going to do some research. I'll just Google, how are Jeep Grand Cherokees selling, new ones? And you'll get an answer. AI will tell you, or, you know, Google. Something will come up from some type of industry analyst that will tell you, no, these things are really stacking up on dealer lots. They're not turning. They're not selling. I mean, that's something you can go into the dealership and buy for invoice or below. Maybe give the dealer give up half of their holdback. So it's important to know that. You don't want to go in there thinking, well, this thing's rare, man. These things are hard to find. No, they've got plenty of them. They're hidden around back. They want you to think that they're rare, but they're not. Okay, so that's the financial thing. Then the aesthetical. Yes, that is a word. I looked it up. Aesthetics. It's how things look. The appearance. The shape. The color. You know, seems like most women these days like boxy vehicles. Why is that? You know, they've kind of gotten away from real swoopy lines and curves and stuff like that. They just like boxes. And that's what's selling. That's one of the reasons Broncos sell so well. And Bronco Sports and the Maverick and the F-150 even. Because they're angular. You know, they're not rounded off. That's a big thing right now. You know, they've actually found that a lot of these angular shapes are more aerodynamic than curves. I would have never thought that. But yeah, the aesthetics. You got to make sure that, what are they looking for? I mean, do they want the color? Is that important? Because to most people it is. Very seldom will I get a customer in here that says, yeah, I don't care what color it is, just as long as it drives good. No, they want white or red or ginger moon dust, you know, some crazy color. Okay, and then you have the chronological issues. Timing. What sequence of events are they looking for? You want to do it now? You want to do it today? You want to wait? You thinking about ordering something? Would that work to get exactly what you want? You know, I'm finding more and more people ordering vehicles now because they do want to get exactly what they want. During the pandemic, it just didn't work at all because we couldn't get hardly anything. Before that, it was typically 8 to 10 weeks to get a car in, unless you're buying something from overseas. And then, well, of course, you don't order Japanese cars. Did you know that? Japanese cars, Korean vehicles, anything that comes from Asia and even if it's an Asian vehicle manufactured in the United States, you do not order those cars. You cannot order them. They don't give you that option. They will find one. They have limited equipment groups, and so it makes it easier for them. The domestic car makers have not figured that out yet. They give you too many options, and it creates almost a situation where you have to order the vehicle to get exactly the options that you want on it. Now, the Germans, especially like Mercedes-Benz, Porsche, you can still order those vehicles, BMW. But you're still, your options are somewhat limited unless you're talking about Porsche or Mercedes. And then, I mean, if you want a different color stitching in your leather seats, like you want yellow stitching in your black leather seats, you can get it. It's just amazing how you can customize those things. It's crazy. For example, I wanted speed yellow on my new one that I have. Well, it's not new anymore. It's a 2024 model. And the paint, the standard paint is obviously no extra cost. They have only five colors. If you want to go to another set of colors, it's $1,300 upcharge. If I wanted speed yellow, it was $13,200 extra to get speed yellow. Guess what? My car is silver. I know it's boring, but it is pretty. Okay. So I take this seriously when somebody comes in. They just don't know what they want. Direct me. Sell me something. You know, it's just, it's a lot of pressure. So I don't just go out there and start walking around the lot with them. Now, I will nail down the kind of things that they're interested in, and I try to coach them a little bit, make sure they stay on the track, because they'll get out there in that lot or on the lot, and they'll say, "Ooh, that's pretty." And it is nothing like what they were looking at or what they were talking about. And I'll say, "Okay, yeah, that's really pretty, but you know, it doesn't have the third row seat that you said was essential." "Yeah, but it's just, I love the wheels." "You know how long that lasts?" "Not long." And they're coming back in 6 months and saying, "Why did I buy this? Why did you sell this to me?" Well, I tried to talk you out of it. So I don't like to go down that road. So we'll nail all those things down, because I understand then what they really need to accomplish, and I can get them back on track. They want me to do that. They just won't admit it sometimes. "You're being awful bossy, Lenny." Well, I'm not really. I'm just kind of going by what you told me was important, you know, on your list of must-haves. And so nail those down. And don't forget them. It's physical, financial, aesthetical, which is a word, and chronological. And if you will sit down and think about those four things before you go car shopping, I think it will help you make a better decision. It covers pretty much all the bases. Okay, so the other scenario. You've got more money than Jed Clampett. And you know, remember him? Beverly Hillbillies. And Mr. Drysdale is saying, "Jed, you need to spend some money. Why don't you buy Ellie Mae a really nice car?" So Jed goes, "Okay, I'll go buy her a nice car." So they go car shopping. Ellie Mae has no clue what to buy, but Jed is...
15: Dizziness or loss of balance will affect 90 million Americans sometime during their lifetime. Dizziness is the number one complaint reported to medical providers for adults over 70. Balance-related falls account for more than half of the accidental deaths in the elderly. Balance-related falls cause over 300,000 hip fractures in individuals over 65 years of age. Inner ear disorders can result in imbalance and vertigo, affecting a person's ability to walk, roll over in bed, see or think clearly, read, or watch television. Inner ear disturbances account for 85% of dizzy disorders. 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
16: from ABC News. I'm Brian Clark. Millions on the East Coast are bracing for a nor'easter, and the biggest dangers are coastal flooding, beach erosion, and especially high winds, says ABC Chief Meteorologist Ginger Z.
17: Wind gusts, Atlantic City, 7 a.m., 55 miles per hour. Montauk, over 60. Boston, picking up. And we're just going to keep that through the day Saturday. Very windy, talking 40 to 60 miles per hour. Someone else is like, I'm having a rooftop party. No, you're not. It's not happening.
16: All the way west, Hawaii's Big Island's being threatened by Hurricane Nolo, which could dump more than a foot of rain on some parts of the islands. It's just over a month to Election Day, and prices are still climbing. Officials in Maine say the average statewide cost of heating oil is over $6. That's 81% higher compared to a year ago. And ABC's Jay O'Brien says this is having political implications.
18: Both of Maine's senators, including Republican Susan Collins, who's in a tough re-election fight that could decide control of the Senate, now calling on President Trump to release heating oil from a government reserve to bring costs down.
16: President Trump meeting with China's Xi Jinping for a third day today, the last day of his state visit. ABC's Sophie Flay says Thursday saw no major announcements, but some information about what the two discussed.
19: The Chinese Foreign Ministry says Xi told Trump AI must be kept under human control. And on the subject of the war against Iran, a Chinese ally, Xi urged Trump to end the war through talks as soon as possible. Iran is now offering to reopen the Strait of Hormuz within 7 days if the U.S. lifts its blockade and agrees to certain conditions similar to those agreed upon in June.
16: James Copenhaver, gravely wounded in the 2024 assassination attempt on then-candidate Donald Trump in Butler, Pennsylvania, died of his injuries. The president in a statement called him a true American patriot. You're listening to ABC News.
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16: New Jersey Governor Mikey Sherrill's calling for the immediate resignation of her lieutenant governor, fellow Democrat Dale Caldwell. That's after an independent investigation found credible evidence that Caldwell sexually harassed women. Caldwell's attorney says the resignation demand deprives him of his due process. Costco says it's going to use some of its tariff refunds to cut prices in several parts of its stores, including meat, produce, and home furnishings. New York's Attorney General Letitia James is suing the prediction market Polymarket.
22: The federal lawsuit alleged that Polymarket is an illegal, unlicensed gambling operation that exposes New Yorkers to serious personal and financial risk. Polymarket argues they aren't subject to state gambling laws because they're technically selling financial contracts, something regulated by the federal government. But the New York Attorney General says that under state law, it's the same thing as gambling and needs a license to operate. The federal lawsuit comes as Polymarket sees a massive boom in business, on track to facilitate more than $70 billion in trades just this year. Peter Haralambos, ABC News, New York.
16: Police in Baltimore say over a dozen people were hurt Thursday after an alleged stolen vehicle collided with a public bus Thursday afternoon. The vehicle had 4 juveniles in it, and police say it was trying to flee officers at the time. I'm Brian Clark, ABC News.
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9: Plenty of sunshine here on this Friday afternoon. 74 degrees, down to 44 tonight. And more sunshine over the weekend. 74 on Saturday, 75 on Sunday. So what a beautiful first fall weekend. Gradual warm-up back in the 80s by mid-next week.
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1: Hey folks, Lenny Lawson, the car guru, and happy as I could be to be with you at this particular moment in your life. You may not be, but if you have a problem with insomnia, there's one guy or one listener that I think he was from Indiana, and that was how I was useful to him. Well, I take it back. It wasn't insomnia. It was tinnitus or tinnitus, whatever you call it, ringing in your ears. He said he suffers from that, and he has found that if he goes to bed listening not to music but to voices, especially pleasant voices, then he can sleep. And he found me and said I had a pleasant voice. And then he came to Greenville, Tennessee and bought a car from me. So you never know how valuable you're going to be to somebody, even at bedtime. Okay, today we're going to talk about mechanics. Can they make mistakes? Yes, they can. The most common mistakes mechanics make on customers' cars are due to their humanity, their distractions. And there are more and more distractions today than there used to be because of the cell phone. It does create distractions. I've got a mechanic back here that wears earbuds all the time, so if somebody calls, he can keep working. You know, he doesn't have to grab his phone and push a button. He just has the Siri or whatever to answer the phone call. Do I like it? No. I have tried to get the guys to, you know, just leave their phones in their locker or something. Big pushback on that. Such a part of our culture now. We always have to be connected. So that can be a problem. So we had an issue with my grandson's truck. I think I mentioned this a few days ago. But we changed the oil here at Gateway Ford, even though it is a 2005 Chevrolet. I drove it all the way to Cincinnati, which was about 275 miles. Fine. Everything's great. And then just the other night, he calls me and said, Pop, the oil filter fell off of this thing. Well, that just seems impossible. I've talked to a bunch of my mechanics and say, how could this happen? They said, well, the only way that could happen is if, like, maybe the gasket from the previous oil filter, when they took it off, got stuck up there. And when they put the new filter on, it had two gaskets on it. But my service manager said, nope, that wouldn't have happened because with the pressure that's in there, it would have leaked before it got out of the shop. So anyway, it's a mystery. I think he thinks that, like, maybe driving through Kentucky, it picked up some type of a gremlin. What I'm thankful for is the fact that my grandson had the wherewithal to see the red light, the warning light, oil pressure light, and the oil pressure gauge went down to nothing. So he pulled over immediately. Would that have damaged the engine? No, because there was enough oil in the top of that engine to drain down and to basically provide still a thin coat of protection so that it wouldn't damage the engine. Now, if he had driven another 4 or 5 miles, yeah, probably would have locked up. Would have run dry.
14: But it didn't. He was paying attention. Please, folks, get the pictures of your grandkids and your kids off of your instrument cluster so that you can see your gauges. You can see your warning lights. It's not a place for photographs. The engineers did not intend it that way. You're supposed to be able to tell what's going on. So find another place to put the pictures of your loved ones. Okay, so that's it for this show. No, not really. We're going to talk about mistakes that good mechanics make. And folks, it's not because they're dishonest. It could be that they're distracted. It doesn't mean they're incompetent, because my guys are very good as far as these oil changes are concerned. They do so many of them, and we use a multi-point inspection form, and they double-check everything. Modern automobiles are extremely complicated, and technicians are more often than not working under time pressure, and sometimes a problem that looks obvious isn't obvious at all. So that's it for the excuses. But the most common mistakes that mechanics make on customers' cars and the things that you can do about it are pretty clear cut. Number one, diagnosing a part instead of a problem. Now, this may be the biggest one. A car comes in with a check engine light. The code indicates a particular system. Somebody immediately says, well, it needs this part, which is not necessarily true. A trouble code does not always tell you which part is bad. It tells you what the computer has detected. I mean, there could be a wiring problem. There could be a vacuum leak, a bad connection. It could have a low voltage issue, a sensor issue, a mechanical problem somewhere else in the system. You know, people think they can go to, some parts store, get somebody to scan it, or, you know, their next door neighbor's kid got a scanner for Christmas and he's going up and down the street saying, hey, you want me to scan your vehicle? You know, and then he finds a code and he said, well, you need to replace your motor. Well, that's not really true. So the code is often the beginning of the diagnosis, but there is no doubt that there are some mechanics out there, mostly shade trees and people that work at independent shops, and maybe some newbie at a new car dealership may do a poor diagnosis and it becomes a parts expense. Now, if we put on a part that doesn't fix the problem, we take it off and give the customer credit. A lot of dealerships don't. They'll lie and they'll say, well, that was part of it. Now we have to go a little bit further. Is that possible? Yeah. I mean, it's possible that you could have multiple failures of different components that trigger the same light. But there is just a lot of distrust or mistrust, I should say, I guess. I don't know which it is. Dis or miss, one or the other. They don't have trust. And if somebody tells them that they have to replace this particular part and that'll take care of it, hopefully they have a good enough reputation with that customer that the customer says, okay, fix it, put it on. And then they take it home, and before they get home, the check engine light comes back on. Doubt starts to creep in. Do they have a credibility issue? They're developing one. I'll be back in just one.
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14: Okay, the second biggest mistake that mechanics make, instead of, you know, the first one was diagnosing the part instead of the problem. The second one is related to the first one, and it's called the parts cannon. Replace one part,
5: That didn't fix it. Replace another. Still didn't fix it. Try something else. Pretty soon the customer has spent $1,500 on the original problem. This is where if you go to the wrong business and they don't have a lot of integrity, then they'll want you to eat those parts because they don't get paid. Especially independent shops or even a dealership. They don't get paid to take the part off and then put another one on. They just get paid one time. If they do the same thing three times and none of those operations fixed it, then that mechanic is working for free. And they don't like to do that. And the shop doesn't like him to do that either. That's why we want them to diagnose it correctly the first time. And so what we're looking for, what is the customer's complaint? We determine what the cause of that complaint is, and then what the correction is. We call them the three C's. And if we get a really good description from the customer, very accurate, very detailed description, the likelihood of fixing a

miles an hour. The technician drives the car around the block. He doesn't get on a four lane. He goes 35 miles an hour. And he writes on the repair order, could not duplicate. No problem found. Well, of course you didn't. The customer told you exactly when it happens. Or it only makes the noise when it's cold. The technician gets the vehicle after it's been sitting outside in the hot sun. Again, wrong conditions. No problem found. So what do you do as a consumer? I mean, you know it's doing it. You've heard it. Your husband's heard it. You take it in the shop. They don't hear it. What do? You tell the service advisor, this thing only does it when it's cold. I'll be here in the morning. I'm going to leave it here. I'm going to stay in my loaner car. Thank you very much. And we're going to drive it together in the morning. How's that sound to you? And he'll say, that sounds fine to me. I might even let you ride with a mechanic. Sometimes you just have to ride with them. Probably would have been a better thing, you know, if it's something's making a noise under certain conditions and those conditions aren't right. Sometimes you have to leave it overnight with the shop. And I know you don't want to do that, but if you want it fixed, you do. Just get your 357 Magnum out of the glove box. Okay, another mistake, not listening carefully enough to the customer. This is obvious. Customers aren't always good at describing mechanical problems. And sometimes they'll go ahead and diagnose it. For example, they'll say, my transmission's slipping. Well, how do they know it's slipping? Do they know what a slipping transmission feels like? I mean, I know what a slipping transmission feels like. But, you know, don't go in there saying, hey, you need to replace my air compressor. Or you need to replace my fuel injectors. Because that might be what they do. And they charge you for it. And then you pick the vehicle up and it's doing exactly the same thing it was doing before. And then you go in there and you blame them. Ma'am, we did what you said to do. That's another big mistake that mechanics make because they don't take the time to ask the right questions. And most of the time, it's not the mechanic's job. You're talking to a service advisor in a new car dealership or in an independent shop or at a tire store or whatever. You're probably talking to the guy that writes up the repair orders, and it's his responsibility to ask the right questions. You know, a customer will say, my brakes are grinding. Well, the noise could actually be a wheel bearing. A good service advisor and a technician, they want to know, when does it happen, hot or cold? Is it accelerating or decelerating? Is it when you turn left or right? What speed? Does it change when you apply the brakes? Did it begin suddenly or has it been coming on? Those questions can save a lot of diagnosis time. And if a dealership is charging $200 an hour for diagnostic, then that's $200 that you could save if you just gave them a good description. Another mistake that techs make, and these are the high-tech techs, they fail to check the simple stuff first. I mean, as I said, and as you know, automobiles are complicated. Sometimes the problem just isn't. So before looking for a $2,000 solution, check the $20 possibilities. This has embarrassed me over the years as a service advisor, when I was a service advisor back in the 70s, early 80s. You know, the reason these people are having a problem with their electrical system is the battery is weak or it has a loose battery terminal. Maybe it has a blown fuse, and here we are replacing the radio. You know, a loose connector, a damaged hose, low fluid, improper tire pressure, all of these can fool you and fool the technician into thinking, oh, it's got a bigger problem. We got to replace the rotors on these brakes, when all it needed was maybe some new brake pads. So another problem with a lot of mechanics, especially when they're putting on, you know, things that require a certain amount of torque, like your lug nuts. They tend to over-tighten things sometimes because they're in a hurry. They use an impact wrench to put your lug nuts on, and there's no measurement of the amount of torque that's going on that, and that can possibly warp your rotors. So putting on lug nuts when they rotate your tires could damage your brakes. How about that one? It's true.
But more torque isn't

0: better, especially on lug nuts, as I said, oil drain plugs. Those get stripped all the time at some places. We see leaky oil drain plugs all the time. People go to a quick lube place. Then they come to us and they say they got an oil leak. And it's their drain plug was stripped out. So, like I said, oil filters, sometimes they fall off. They got it. Now, I mean, now, when you put an oil filter on, you may think that you're supposed to put a tool on that and really tighten it down really hard. You're not. You're supposed to hand tighten filters down. Because what happens is the engine warms up, that seal becomes stronger. You know, hot metal expands. And if you get it too tight, you can create leaks because you damage the oil filter gasket. And so this is just something that a lot of people don't know about. Modern vehicles have torque specifications for a reason. Over-tightening is going to strip threads. It's going to warp components like the rotors. It's going to damage the wheels. It'll crack housings. It'll make future service extremely difficult. So the correct tightness is not as tight as I can possibly get it. You ever tried to change a tire with one of these little tire or lug wrenches that come with the average car that where the lug nuts were put on by an impact wrench? It's hard and sometimes impossible. So oil change mistakes, we've talked about some of these. Incorrect oil quantity. This is when, as soon as you get your oil changed, folks, go home, let the car cool down or the next morning. And before you fire it up, pull the dipstick out, wipe it off, put it back in, pull it out, look at it again. Make sure it's at the full mark. If it's over full, is that a problem? Yes, it is, because that can damage your engine as well. It doesn't need to be over the full mark. And you can get a false reading if you just pull it out and look at it, because the oil just kind of, I don't know why, but it migrates up the stick. So you have to pull it out, wipe it off, put it back in, and then pull it out and look at it and see where the oil is coming up to. Loose drain plugs, damaged drain plug threads, as I said, improperly installed filter, double gasketed oil filter. It does happen. Oil cap left off. Probably 25 years ago at the Chevy store that I owned, one of my new oil change guys changed the oil on a turbocharged, what was that, Chevy Cavalier or Cobalt or something. And he left the oil cap off. And so the customer goes down the road and starts smelling burnt oil. It comes back. His engine is coated with oil. It's dripping everywhere. Very embarrassing. You know what he wanted? New car. He was angry. And I don't blame him. Didn't hurt the engine, though. It wouldn't have hurt the engine unless he ran completely out. And that took some convincing on my part. And I think I ended up extending his warranty at no charge, which was reasonable. I mean, it didn't hurt his engine, but it sure made a mess and it made us look terrible. So we actually were able to retain him as a customer. So what else do mechanics do? Well, or not do? They don't road test after the repair. This is an issue. It's one of my biggest complaints. If the customer brought the vehicle in because it was making a noise while driving, somebody should generally drive it after the repair to make sure that the noise is gone. And I would ask them that. I mean, if you had a noise or if you had some kind of issue with your brakes, any kind of safety-related item, or even a performance, a drivability problem, I'm going to ask the service advisor, did they drive it? How many miles did they put on it? You know, another thing is note your miles before you drop off the car. It'll be on the repair order and see how many miles they drove it. If they didn't drive it at all and it was for your brakes or front end alignment or some type of any drivability issue or performance related issue, if they didn't drive the car, then the job isn't finished. And I would just say, I'm not going to come down and pick up my car till somebody has given it a thorough test drive. Especially if you've been in there more than once. Okay, I'm going to take my last break. I'll be back in just a minute.
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0: Okay, I am back. If you are going to an independent shop and you have a fairly late model vehicle, let's say it's less than 5 years old, I'm just not a big fan of using aftermarket parts on vehicles that are that new. And really, I'm going to use OEM parts, original equipment manufactured parts, on my vehicle forever, as long as they're available. Now, there are some people out there, if they own an auto parts store, they say, well, they're all made in the same factory. I don't believe that. I think a lot of them are made in China and different places. If I'm driving a Chevrolet, I want that part to come out of a Chevrolet box. Same thing if it's a Toyota. And does it really cost more? In some cases, it will. But I want that to be my decision. So if you're going to an independent shop and you're getting brake pads, ask them to give you a price. Don't just say, put brakes on it. No. Give me a price on a quality aftermarket brake pad and the factory brake pads. They can get them. They just don't want to because they've got the aftermarket ones probably in their storage room. But if there's a Chevy store down the street and you're getting your Chevy done at a Firestone store, then they can run down the street and get you some brake pads. Especially brake pads, because they'll squeal like crazy if you get aftermarket pads in many cases. This is a mistake that mechanics, I don't know whether you call that a mistake or just not caring, or they've just convinced themselves that aftermarket parts are just as good as the factory parts, but they are not. They were not engineered for that vehicle. They may have been engineered, you know, someplace else after the fact where they're buying those parts and then copying them, but like I said, you want to buy the OEM parts. You will be happier long run. That's why you don't go to a fast lube place to get your oil changed, because they buy the cheapest filters they can find, not factory filters. And they'll tell you, well, they're all the same inside. No, they are not. But the thing is, most car buyers don't care. They just want it done as cheaply as possible. They don't think there is a difference, but there is a difference. And yeah, these are a lot of the mistakes that mechanics make, but there are a lot of things that car owners can do to protect themselves from a lousy mechanic. So hopefully some of this will help. If you have any specific questions you want to ask me, just text me, 423-552-2020. And I do have a new updated version of the My Car Guru Guidebook. Yes, it has been released by the publisher. It's absolutely free. All I need is for you to text me your email address, and I will send you an updated copy of the My Car Guru Guidebook, which pretty much will eliminate your need to even listen to me, unless, that is, my soothing voice is valuable to you in some other way, like putting you to sleep. Well, I'll see you next time on the next edition of My Car Guru.
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8: Registration of voters in one specific group that could tilt the election. We'll talk about that just around the road. I was talking about the Thucydides trap that the left is saying that Donald Trump is getting sucked into the Thucydides trap, where we, as the current world power, feel threatened by the rising power of China, and that would put us into a situation where war will happen. And I, honest to God, don't believe America or China want war. That's my opinion. They want to project strength. Both of these leaders appear to want to project strength. And the rest of the world notices this. The Thucydides trap doesn't appear that with the goodwill that happened this last day with President Trump and President Xi, that we're headed that way. Towards war, I mean. So that would mean those who are saying, oh, this is a bad idea to have him. We're headed. It's inevitable that we go to war. I hope all those people are horribly wrong. Engaging the temperature in the room, looking at the temperature in the room, it certainly seems like we're not in that big of an adversarial relationship. So tamp down the Thucydides talk, people, please. To bolster my point on this, and you're welcome to argue if you're one of the Thucydides fans, I was listening to David Perdue, our ambassador to China, who was on CNBC this morning, talking about the president and China, talking about the relationship we have between the two. And there are issues on which we agree, and there are issues on which we disagree. And there are issues that are tied to the economy, tied to the critical elements needed to keep both economies going. Perdue talked specifically about China and their strength in the world of rare earth minerals. If you don't know, rare earth minerals are critical to battery technology, not just for electric vehicles, but to everything. And they really do dominate in that world. Perdue addressing this, how China has become the single source, and that's a bad thing.
9: Cut this nine. Is one of only three times that I can find in U.S. history where we're this dependent on a single source supplier. Right now, 25 years ago, we were the single source supplier. And over that 25 years, we watched not just rare earth and magnets, but commercial shipbuilding, pharmaceuticals, copper, a lot of things that we now find China in a single source position, and they're using that.
8: They are. They are effectively weaponizing the dominance they have in rare earths in an economic fashion. But we're making inroads. There are some breakthroughs in parts of Africa where we, the United States, are bringing some eye-opening realities to the countries that have sucked up to China. Perdue went on to talk about the export review process and how, especially as it relates to China, weaponizing their single-source control here.
9: In April 4th last year, they put an export review process, a licensing process in, that was very onerous, and they weren't really ready for that. Then in October 9th last year, they doubled down and weaponized that and said if you use their technology anywhere in the world, you had to get an export license there. And then this year, the most troubling thing, in my opinion, is the state council decrees that can we make it a criminal offense if you diversify any of your work in China? And many of these U.S. companies do that regularly just as a matter of business.
8: It's very difficult to work inside China from what I've heard from folks I've talked to who have been involved in companies in China, because the Chinese infiltrate, not in a military sense, but in an economic sense, and grab onto and clone. There's more about the weaponization of this single source and how it's not going to be very easy to solve this one.
9: We believe this is an increasing drumbeat, and what we're concerned about is it weaponizes a single source dominance. So until we establish our independence, as I said earlier, on these key strategic industries, it's going to be a bumpy road. President Trump is working feverishly right now to regain that independence.
8: And we do need independence. We achieved independence in oil and gas, and that was one of the things that President Trump made sure he got done. And I think we're seeing some of the benefits of that now with the price of oil staying at least where it is, and West Texas crude, as we're speaking, under $94 a barrel. That's a good thing. We're seeing a drop in crude oil because I think our energy dominance, as well as some of the other, is strengthening our economy. And I've got those numbers too. So this is a good thing, but we need the same in the rare earth minerals. But on the other side of this, Purdue was talking with CNBC. This is David Perdue, our ambassador to China. He was at the dinner last night. He and his wife were at the dinner last night, talking about the tough talk from the earlier meeting in the day where the president and his team talked with Xi Jinping and his team about what China has been doing to help Iran. And this is one of those key sticking points that we need China to know, that the Iranian situation, you can't be helping Iran kill Americans. You can't be directly or indirectly working to help Iran. And I think Purdue said that Donald Trump made it quite clear.
9: We made it very clear to them weeks ago that, you know, any help that they would give Iran, whether it be direct or indirect, whether it be intelligence or parts or military equipment, was totally unacceptable. President Trump made that very clear again yesterday. This is an ongoing drumbeat that we have made very clear to them, and we're not letting it tie into anything that we are doing or any commitments we have with Taiwan either. This is an independent issue.
8: That's a really interesting point and a critical point there, that our demands on China helping or not helping Iran have nothing to do with how we feel about Taiwan. Independent issue. You got to stop that. Apparently, President Xi and Trump came to some agreement that the Iranians can't have a nuke.
9: President Xi and President Trump have agreed that Iran will never have a nuclear weapon. They also agreed to open up the Strait of Hormuz, and that no one ever would be allowed to have tolls inside that strait. So that's major progress. We continue to talk about it privately, and we've seen progress. We've seen evidence that they have listened to us. They pulled some things down, and we have evidence that they pay attention when President Trump talks about this particular issue.
8: So China needs the Strait of Hormuz open for their own personal interests. They need the oil from that region to come to their country. And that is one of the reasons why we may be able to bring them to the table and may be able to get them to stop providing Iran with intelligence. And it really was an interesting point. I hadn't thought about China working in league with the United States to keep the Strait open. But Joe Kernan asked the ambassador about that, because it seems like China would have been helping the Iranians shut the Strait of Hormuz.
10: So China hasn't been helping them keep the strait closed.
9: Look, there's been indirect support, we think, but there's no direct evidence. We're very concerned about this indirect work, and we've made that very clear, Joe.
8: I'm hoping this is all correct. And I do believe that it is in China's best interest, as well as our best interest, as well as the rest of the world that relies on the oil and the materials being sent through the Strait of Hormuz, that traffic flows freely and we don't have to commit military resources to protect the traffic going through, which we're doing right now. That's expensive, and we should be compensated for that, in my opinion, as well as no tolls. I know the Iranians want tolls to be charged, and they want between themselves and Oman to be the toll booth and the toll booth collectors for that region. Hopefully that's not going to be a thing. I do see there was strength yesterday in the meeting. It appears to be. I think that's a very good thing. So in terms of the Thucydides trap, it doesn't look like that was even close to reality. No matter what the people on the left are telling you, that's a load of Bravo Sierra. Didn't happen. Now, will we get some kind of guarantee that China's not going to continue giving the Iranians intel? They've got a history of telling us one thing and telling our enemies another. We'll see what happens. We do know the tariffs apparently were extended. The tariffs that the president has levied on China have been extended for a few more months. There was discussion that those may be getting relaxed. No, that didn't happen. But we have many other things to cover. That's the basic wrap-up on yesterday. I don't see why everybody is so upset about China coming and visiting us. We visited China. And I know there are people on the left that didn't appreciate the president doing that. Well, they don't appreciate the fact he's still breathing every single day. We talked about that yesterday. That's one of those problems they're always going to have. As long as Donald Trump is alive, they're going to say he's an awful person. We will let them stew in their own juices on that. A couple other things coming up just around the corner. I do want to get into the situation happening in Houston because I think it's an important issue to watch. Up until recently, it felt as if Michigan was the only state that had an influx of new voters with one particular interest, one particular religion that was leading their political choices. And now it appears Texas may be joining Michigan, and maybe even we could call Minnesota an outlier in this area, too. A stunning story about voter registrations, and we will talk about what's happening with the United States Senate and some of the craziness around the statements made by Senator Tommy Tuberville, or is it Tuberville? I just call him Tuberville. I think that's the right way to go. That happened yesterday, actually inside the Senate, that have a lot of people chasing the senator through the halls. And Bernie Sanders, he is somebody who wants to get legislation passed in the Senate. No, it's not the Save America Act. No, he doesn't really focus too much on the college sports bill that's being offered and limiting the pay to college coaches. Bernie wants to go after AI and put some pretty strong rules on AI. And if you break Bernie's rules and regulations, he wants you locked up for 20 years in prison for violating the AI rules. We'll share with you Bernie's off-the-cuff comments from inside the Senate office building. Oh, and yeah, the California Democrats, they're racist, and they're not afraid to say it. It's Mike Opelka in for Chris Plant on The Chris Plant Show.
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10: Afternoon, 74 degrees, down to 44 tonight. More sunshine over the weekend, 74 on Saturday, 75 on Sunday. So what a beautiful first fall weekend. Gradual warm-up back in the 80s.
11: It is the Chris Plant Show. Michael Pelka in for my friend Chris Plant. Happy Friday to you. Hope you're going to have a weekend. I know those of us here in the Northeast are looking at a kind of a washout if you're a golfer in my part of the world. I watch football. That'll be a good thing. College and pros. We'll see. We've been having a discussion about this new Gallup poll, which shows for the first time since 2016, and the highest it's ever been ranked, socialism has a 43% positivity ranking, which is troubling to me. And so we asked the question, how do you think that's happening? Why do you think that's happening? Many of you weighing in on this. Let's try and do the lightning round. Please have your statement ready. Make your argument as concise as possible. We will get to as many as we can. 888-630-9625. Sonny in Chicago, listening on the great WLS. Sonny, what say you?
12: You know, I see it's, I just want to say hello. Great show.
11: Hello.
12: Yes, what's going on, I just feel is a rebellion against the establishment, kind of like same thing that happened during the 60s, 70s, 80s, where people really don't even understand socialism or communism, these young people, and even middle-aged people, they've forgotten what it's the governments can do to people's minds, and what's happened with the young people in these schools, from the even grade school and high school to college, and how they've been manipulated, and just turn against the establishment. And,
11: fair point. And, fair point. A form of rebellion. I like it, Sonny. I like it. Let's go to Justin in Wilmington, North Carolina. Justin, where did this come from?
13: Good morning. It comes from just a lot of common sense thought. Listen, people are gravitating towards socialism because capitalism hasn't failed them. Our legislative branch, who has spent us into $40 trillion in debt and made our money worthless, has failed them. Young people cannot buy a home. We cannot afford to have our own children because we have already had legislative socialism putting us all into economic slavery, making our money worthless. And public education is at the root of socialism.
11: Thank you, Justin. We're up against the clock. I agree with you. Indoctrinated teachers have brought it into the classroom. It's Opelka in for Plant.
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21: 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The World Health Organization has just released a report on hearing loss. It's a global challenge that affects an astonishing 1 in 3 people over age 65. 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
1: It is the Chris Plant Show on this Friday, Luya to you. Mike Opelka is my name, in for my friend Chris Plant. We just spent a little bit of time talking about the dog birthday party. And I, as a dog owner, was venting my spleen a little bit about this, saying, come on, do our senators really need to be doing stuff like this when they're not passing the Save America Act? When we've got worries about the midterms, and the phone's kind of lit up, and, well, we got a lot of things to cover here. 888-630-9625. Mary in Illinois, welcome to the Chris Plant Show. You may be differing with me on this, Mary.
2: And we will reach out to you. You,
1: Mary? Mary. Mary might be. She might be on a little bit of a delay. We'll come back to Mary. Mary. We'll be back to you. Andrew in D.C., you have a very interesting and fully different point to make about an important issue.
3: Yeah, hi, Mike. How are you doing?
1: I'm good, sir. What's up?
3: Well, people who have not visited Washington, D.C., even those people know that we have hundreds of memorials in the city. Of course, that's what brings people here. One of the memorials, and it's not an estimate of how many people visit it, is called the Memorial to the Victims of Communism.
1: The Victims of Communism, yes. Did I lose you, Andrew?
3: The statue looks like the Statue of Liberty, and it's modeled after the goddess of democracy, which was put forth by demonstrators in Tiananmen Square who were massacred in 1989. My point is, we should know what communism does to people. There's no reason. So my question is, there is a Victims of Communism Memorial Museum in D.C. It's about two blocks from the White House. What is that museum doing? It gets funding. I looked on its website, puts out educational material. Why not make it in the forefront of it, educating the American people, those kids who may have been indoctrinated and don't know.
1: Andrew, I'm going to cut you off because A, I love what you're talking about. B, I'm a supporter of the Victims of Communism Museum. I've been to their gala. It is a great educational program. And yeah, it does need a little more light shined upon it. And they're working to try and get the message out. But thank you for bringing that up. It's very close to Union Station. It's walking distance from Union Station. And if anyone is going there, find it. The graphic examples inside are a great educational thing. Did we get Mary back, Marianne in Chicago? Or is it different Mary? Oh, well, let's go to Marianne in Chicago. Hello, Marianne.
4: Yes, I just wanted to say that to put Trump over the top, we need to put up billboards that state, and this is a fact, that the Islamist terrorists hate dogs.
1: You're right.
4: The Islam people hate dogs, and if they take over this country, that's one of the things that we might have to forfeit.
1: We won't.
4: Dogs.
1: We won't. Marianne, I believe, and I said this Wednesday, that I think America, especially in New York, will wake up when the dogs are banned, or when the Islamists try to ban dogs from our society. The dogs might save us, even though I didn't want Jim Justice to have a birthday party. Well, wait till you hear what Tommy Tuberville was talking about yesterday. It's Opelka in for Plant on the Chris Plant Show.
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1: All right. 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
1: All right, Friday, September the 25th, rounding out the week with our friend Brent Buchanan, CEO of the polling firm Signal, CYGNAL, big Republican pollster. Brent, we're going to put you on the clock here and do some lightning round, if that's okay with you. I know for a pollster, I'm gonna pin you down right here, buddy. Sometimes I feel like you guys you like to be a little more nuanced. Sometimes I'm not gonna allow it this afternoon, Brent. Don't try.
2: Hey, we operate on the margin of error. So every answer I give has a 3% margin of error, one way or the other.
1: I love it. All right, let's start. Number one. One word for the political mood in America right now.
2: Do you have a beeper if I said the word? I'll just say dour. How about that?
1: Yeah, no, I don't need Brendan Carr in here putting me in a headlock. You said dour? All right, dour. That's it.
2: Dour.
1: All right, what issue right now is moving voters fastest?
2: Corruption.
1: Corruption. Now, see, I think most of our audience would have said, oh, inflation or economy. But you think corruption is this like an undercurrent issue? Are we going to see some of this popping up in advertising, you think?
2: It is. You're already starting to see it from the Democrats.
1: Interesting. Do you think Republicans can use this? I do. I mean, I think about like the Minnesota Senate race where, you know, it's, you know, fraud in Minnesota state government. To me, is sort of a corruption issue. Do you think there's room in this issue for Republicans to use it?
2: It's a candidate by candidate opportunity.
1: All right. What do voters care about that Washington keeps missing?
2: Prices.
1: All right. What question do campaigns always forget to ask in polls?
2: Why do you feel that way?
1: All right. Let me ask you a question. You're a pollster. We hear about polling, and everybody loves to digest the polls. What do you like more just to get a feel for what's going on in a state or a district? A poll or go sit in on a focus group where you actually listen to people talk to a moderator?
2: It depends on how much you know already. I always would prefer focus groups to orient myself. I mean, I've done work outside the U.S. before where I literally know nothing about what's going on in that given country. And we'll traditionally start with 8 to 12 focus groups around the country. And when we give the client the initial report, that the feedback normally is, wow, you know as much as we do about this. So if given the budget, focus groups. If not, put open-ended questions on a survey, and it's helpful directionally to understand what are people saying in their own words.
1: What is the most overrated polling number? Or let me ask it a different way. What's the polling number that the media always obsesses about, but you just roll your eyes at?
2: Well, usually they obsess over the horse race, and I don't look at the horse race on anybody else's surveys or even my own until I scroll all the way to the bottom. And I see what do they have the prior presidential vote ballot at. So if you go to a state that, let's say, Trump won by 5 points, and you ask the question to midterm voters, who did you vote for in the last presidential election? And that says Harris plus 6. Well, it's pretty unlikely that the electorate itself has shifted 11 points. Now, a ballot might have shifted 11 points, but an electorate didn't shift 11 points. That just doesn't happen. So I always scroll to the bottom to say, does this partisan make sense, ship make sense, and does the presidential ballot from the last election make sense? And then I'll decide if I'm going to look at the rest of the survey.
1: What is one phrase that voters hear from politicians that causes them to immediately tune out?
2: Talking about the past or yourself.
1: So you're saying it would be a mistake to go over your accomplishments or blame the previous occupant? Or give me a little color on that.
2: For the most part, yes, unless it is tied to, and here's what I'm going to do. Voters are less, what have you done for me lately, and more, what are you going to do for me?
1: All right, final question for Brent Buchanan. Election night, what is the first number you're looking for to tell you where things are headed?
2: Picking a key county in a state on the East Coast, and once they've fully or mostly reported, looking at how close is that or far off from the presidential race the prior 2 years ago, because that's going to give you a good indication of how close to, moderately far from, or really far from the presidential results are going to be probably in the rest of the country.
1: All right. His name is Brent Buchanan. He's the CEO of Signal, big Republican pollster. Find him on the internet, CYGN.AL. The company is called Signal. Brent, you've been a good sport. Thanks for being our pundit of the week. We're wrapping things up. I hope you have a great weekend. We'll be back Monday. It's Common Sense for the American people. See you then.
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14: And welcome to Newport, Tennessee for Region 1-5A action tonight between the Daniel Boone Trailblazers and the Cock County Fighting Cocks. This evening, so we're here at Larry Williams Stadium in Newport as you're welcome into the Northeast State Community College pregame show. Northeast State Community College here to get you there right here on AM 910 WJCW 101.5 WQTHD3. I am Jacob Townsend, Tim Davis, producing, directing the broadcast back in the Jim's Motorcycle Sales Studios in Gray. Tonight, Daniel Boone comes in with a 1-4 record overall in the season, 0-1 in Region 1-5A. Will they take on the Cock County squad, who is 0-4 this year and also 0-1 in Region 1-5A action? Cock County is coming into this game on a 17-game losing streak, the exact same that Daniel Boone was on a year ago when Daniel Boone was able to snap that losing streak against Cock County at home in a 21-7 win in 2025 on September 26th of a year ago. This is the 21st meeting between these two squads. We'll get into more about the series history in a few moments on what is a 74-degree September 25th Friday evening here in Newport. And wind a little bit around 8 miles per hour this evening. At the moment, though, it feels like it's maybe not having any wind at all right now here in Cock County. But beautiful sunny skies. As after a Friday night a week ago where it was lightning and thunderstorms across the area that led to Cock County canceling their game against Science Hill, it's nice to see beautiful weather this evening as we're into autumn in 2026. You look at this meeting here for these two squads a year ago, it was when Daniel Boone was able to snap that 17-game losing streak and sort of let everything sort of pour out of them. It would have been a very difficult year and a half of football there for the Trailblazers with their first winless season in program history in 2024, falling into a losing streak to end 2023 prior to that as well, and then starting off the season 0-5 in 2025 that was all able to come to a close with the loss, or even with the win, I should say, over Cock County a year ago on September 25th. Now tonight, Cock County tries to do the same. The problem is, the same guy that caused them trouble a year ago in Gray is right back to causing people trouble this year. Drew Fleming, the senior running back and linebacker and do-everything man for Daniel Boone, was a difference maker a year ago for the Trailblazers against Cock County, scoring all the touchdowns, including an interception on defense as well, and that was while he was a junior. This year, a senior, and he's back to doing the same things in 2026, and with a quarterback in Micah Lucas who's helping out as well in the passing and running game as well. Brighton Snyder, Walker Martin in the passing game as well in the receiving department. They're a lot more multiple on offense than they were in 2025. Yet it has not led to Daniel Boone getting many more wins at this point in 2026, sitting there at 1-4. That lone win we had a few weeks back when they went on the road to beat South Green for their first road win in nearly 3 years. That previous last road win right here in Newport in 2023. Tonight, as we mentioned a moment ago, it's the 21st ever meeting between these two squads. Daniel Boone leads the all-time series 14-6. And before Cock County beat Daniel Boone in 2024 in Gray 32-7, that was the first win for Cock County against Daniel Boone since 1997, as the Trailblazers had won 12 straight meetings in the series, including Jeremy Jenkins before 2024 had never lost to Cock County until the 32-7 defeat in 2024. So overall, it's a 14-6 advantage for Daniel Boone. Cock County won 5 of the first 7 meetings in the series. Then when Daniel Boone went on that 12-game winning streak, it's now been split over the last 2 years here between these two squads. Daniel Boone averages 26.8 points per game in the series. Cock County averages 14.9. The record for Daniel Boone in games here in Newport is 7-2 in the series history, with Daniel Boone averaging 24.3 points per game while giving up 9.7. Daniel Boone has won the last 6 meetings here in Newport. We mentioned Jeremy Jenkins winning his first 12 games against Cock County. He's 12-1 in his career. Make that 13-1, I beg your pardon, in his career there against Cock County. He averages 33.5 points per game to the Trailblazers, 13.8 for the Fighting Cocks in those games. He is 6-0 in Newport, never losing here, and averaging 32 points per game while giving up just 7.7. For Daniel Dudley, who's in his second season as the head coach of Cock County, he's obviously 0-1 against Daniel Boone, losing last year in Gray 21-7. As you look at the series history for the games in this series between Daniel Boone and Cock County overall, and also here in Newport as well. Coming up as we continue in the Northeast State Community College pregame show, Northeast State Community College here to get you there. We're going to have an interview with the head coach of Cock County, Daniel Dudley, coming up, as well as also our high school football roundup. And there was news this week in the TSSAA as they made some classification changes to the upcoming classification table from 2027 through 2029. We'll look at that as we continue here on the pregame show this evening. We'll look back at what happened last week for both teams. We'll look around the region, what's coming up tonight as well there in the high school football roundup, and have a whole lot more for you as we continue here on the Northeast State to the college pregame show. But when we return after the break, we take a look at this week's Tennessee Sports Writers Association's rankings for week number 6, as it's hard to believe we're already 5 weeks in to the 2026 high school football season in the state of Tennessee. We'll look at that as we continue on the Northeast State Community College pregame show. It's Daniel Boone on the road at Cock County tonight here in Newport as we continue on AM 910 WJCW and 101.5 WQT HD3.
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14: Back here in Newport this evening for Daniel Boone and Cock County here in the Northeast State Community College pregame show. Northeast State Community College here to get you there on AM 910 JCW 101.5 QTHD3. Jacob Townsend here with you this evening. As always, here on the pregame show in segment 2, we take a look at this week's Tennessee Sports Writers Association's rankings for high school football across the state of Tennessee. And as always, we start off in the Class 5A, where Daniel Boone and Cock County both play at here in this region and in this classification. Sevier County, after their win over David Crockett, though, were Maine, the unanimous number one team in the state of Tennessee in Class 5A. We'll hear more about that matchup between the Sevier County Aztecs against Greenville coming from the High School Football Roundup. They are the unanimous number one once again. Munford remains at number 2. Page moves back up to number 3 after being number 4 last week. Powell drops down from 3 to number 4. Knox Central remains number 5. Just there on that matchup. They played last night on the big rivalry Thursday night game in Knoxville. Massive game in Region 2 5A. Knox Central led most of the way. Powell came back, tied the game late. Knox Central drove down the field late in regulation to try to kick a field goal to win it. Missed the field goal, went to overtime. Powell got ball first, scored a touchdown on the first play, kicked the extra point, it was good. Knox Central had to answer. They did. They were going to go for 2 in the win, were called for a false start, pushed back the extra point attempt. They brought the kicking team. They missed the extra point. Powell won in overtime, 42-41 over the Bobcats, which puts Powell now in the driver's seat in Region 2 5A. If everything goes chalk the rest of the way, Powell will be the 1 seed. Knox Central will be the 2 seed in Region 2 5A, which means that the number 4 seed out of Region 1, which right now would be either David Crockett, Daniel Boone, or Cock County, as all three of those teams are winless right now in Region 1 5A, they would go to Powell in the first round, and currently Morristown West would be the 3 seed. They would travel to Knox Central in the first round of the Class 5A playoffs in that first Friday night of November. Following Knox Central at number 5, it's Columbia Central at number 6, Nolensville stays number 7, Beach at number 8, Lincoln County at 9, and Memphis Central remains at number 10 in Class 5A. In Class 6A this evening, Riverdale remains the number 1 team in the state in Class 6A as they get 15 of 19 first place votes. Maryville remains number 2 as they receive the other 4 first place votes this week. Oakland stays at number 3. Southwind at 4. Antioch moves up a spot this week from 6 to 5. Brentwood moves up a spot from 7 to 6. It's Whitehaven up a spot from 8 to 7. Lebanon moves into the rankings after being unranked a week ago. They're now number 8. Same thing for Cleveland, come off that massive win over Oak Ridge where they just pounded the Wildcats last week, 35 to 14. Cleveland enters the rankings at number 9, and Oak Ridge drops in the rankings but stay inside the top 10 as they move down from number 5 to number 10. Gallatin is receiving 10 votes this week. In Class 4A, Alcoa is the unanimous number 1 once again, while Greenville stays at number 2 as they're both 5-0. Springfield remains number 3. Pearl Cone remains number 4 at a 2-3 record. Lexington remains number 5. White County at 6. Macon County at 7. Gibbs remains number 8. Anderson County 9. Upperman 10. No changes in Class 4A this week. In Class 3A, Westview, the undefeated Westview at 5-0, remains the unanimous number 1. Tyner Academy remains at number 2. Mex County at number 3. Forest at number 4. Giles County at number 5. It is also Covington at number 6. Fairview moves up a spot from 7 to from 8 to 7 this from 8 to 7. Unicoi County moves up from 9 to 8. White Creek drops 2 spots from 7 to 9. And Sequatchie County is now, rather than being unranked, they would now become number 10. They're in those rankings. Chattanooga Prep is also receiving votes at number 12. At 12 votes, I should say, there for Sequatchie County. I beg your pardon. Class 2A, Huntington remains the unanimous number 1. Marion County at number 2. East Robertson moves up from 4 to 3. East Nashville down from 3 to 4. Gordonsville moves up a spot from 6 to 5. Bledsoe County up a spot from 7 to 6. Happy Valley drops 2 spots from 5 to 7. Milan stays at number 8. Memphis Academy of Science and Engineering remains number 9. And Grundy County remains number 10 this week. Jackson County is receiving 13 votes. And in Class 1A, South Pittsburgh remains the unanimous number 1. Coalfield at number 2. McKenzie at 3. Humboldt at 4. Greenback moves up from number 7 to number 5. Cornersville from number 8 to number 6. Jellicoe is entering the rankings at number 7 after win over Hampton. Hampton drops down from 6 to 8. Selkirk drops down from 5 to 9. And Huntland enters the rankings at number 10. South Fulton received 10 votes this week. That's your Tennessee Sports Writers Association's rankings for high school football across the state of Tennessee for week number 6. It was released earlier this week. As we're getting closer and closer to the playoffs, it's hard to believe, but once we get into October on Thursday, we're in the final month of the regular season of 2026. When we continue on the Northeast State Community College pregame show, we have a high school football roundup on this Friday night coming up. We're going to look at, obviously, a big game taking place between Sevier County and Greenville, as well as take a look back at scores around the area from last Friday and what else is going on in the area this evening in week number 6 as well. All that and more is coming up as we continue on the Northeast State Community College pregame show. Northeast State Community College here to get you there as we're live in Newport tonight for Daniel Boone and Cock County on AM 910 JCW and 101.5 WQT HD3.
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20: 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As we continue here on this Friday evening from Newport, getting set for Daniel Boone and Cock County. As you look at it here tonight for this for these matchups across the area, let's look back at what happened in Northeast Tennessee a week ago. Obviously, weather played havoc on the schedule, but there were some games that were able to be played while other games were canceled or postponed. We were obviously in Jonesboro, where David Crockett fell to Sevier County 28-7. Elsewhere, Daniel Boone lost to Westridge 49-28. Dobbins Bennett defeated Morristown East 35-7. It was Tennessee High over Virginia High 44-6. Unicoi County defeating Happy Valley 36-29. Elizabeth and Blowing by Cherokee 37-15. Greenville pounding on Sullivan East 76-8. It was South Green sneaking by the Chucky Doak in overtime 29-28. Seymour over Volunteer 17-14. Jellicoe defeating Hampton 36-22. Hancock County over Unaka 34-22. Johnson County defeating Claiborne 28-19. Middlesbrough, Kentucky over Cloudland 55-24. There were two games canceled in the area that included Cock County and their home game against Science Hill last week, as well as Eagleton Academy on the road at West Green. Also, a game that was postponed was North Green at Cosby. That will now be played on October 9th. Also last night in the area in Knoxville, but an important game to Class 5A, it was Powell on the road at Knox Central in Fountain City. Knox Central led most of the evening, but Powell came back, pushed the game to overtime, and was Powell winning the game in overtime 42-41 over the Bobcats. That means most likely Powell will end up being the one seed out of Region 2 5A, Knox Central the two seed. That means the three seed out of Region 1 would go to Knox Central, the four seed out of Region 1 would go to Powell in the first round of the playoffs. Coming up tonight, obviously all eyes are on Burley Stadium in Greenville. As you look at this matchup between Sevier County, the number one team in Class 5A sitting at 4-0, traveling to take on the 5-0 number two team in Class 4A in the Greenville Green Devils. It was a classic matchup a year ago on a Thursday night in Sevierville that Sevier County won in overtime. Now tonight, they renewed that bout, this time around in Greenville there at Burley Stadium. We spoke with both head coaches. We'll start off with the visiting head coach tonight. It's Todd Loveday and his thoughts on Greenville, not just this season, but as a program in general. That was Todd Loveday, the head coach of the Sevier County Smoky Bears. They take on Greenville tonight, and Eddie Spradlin knows exactly what Sevier County has to offer. We saw them last week with David Crockett, multiple Division I players on their roster, and here were the comments from Eddie Spradlin on the Smoky Bears. That was Eddie Spradlin along with Todd Loveday talking about the Sevier County Greenville game tonight taking place there between the Smoky Bears and the Green Devils at Burley Stadium in Greenville. Elsewhere tonight, over in our sister station, it's Westridge at Dobbins Bennett on AM 640 WXSM and 104.9 Nash Icon WKOS. Westridge broadcast there on WKOS. Dobbins Bennett broadcast on WXSM this evening there in Kingsport. Elsewhere, it was also Jefferson County on the road to Science Hill. David Crockett is playing host to Gate City. Tennessee High travels to Abingdon. It's Elizabethan on the road at Northview Academy. Seymour playing host to Cherokee. Granger traveling to Sullivan East. The Chucky Doak on the road to Johnson County. Pigeon Forge going to Unicoi County. West Green at South Green. Happy Valley playing host to Thomas Walker out of Southwest Virginia. Hampton on the road at North Green. Sunbright traveling to Unaka. Angelico on the road to Cloudland, with also Providence Academy making a road trip to Middle Tennessee Christian. Tonight in Newport, though, it's Cock County playing host to Daniel Boone, and we continue with the pregame shows. We take a look at what happened last week for the Trailblazers and the Fighting Cocks. For Cock County, we'll have to look back to 2 weeks ago, as obviously they had their game canceled last week against Science Hills, we just mentioned a moment ago. We do that as we continue on the Northeast State Community College pregame show, Northeast State Community College, here to get you there on AM 910 of JCW and 101.5 WQT HD3.
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0: evening. As we continue on the Northeast State Community College pregame show on 101.5 WQTH HD3 and AM 910 JCW, you look back at last week for Daniel Boone and Cott County. For Daniel Boone, it was a tough loss on the road at West Ridge, 49-28. They were able to score, though. They were able to make some moves on offense. That's a plus compared to what you've seen in the past there from them for Daniel Boone in those matchups in the last couple of years. They were able to at least hit a couple of pass plays downfield. Defense has been an issue for them, though, throughout the last several games. You look at the recent run here for Daniel Boone. Since we saw them in the win over at South Green, we then came home with them for their loss to Union when they lost 42-0. They backed that up with a loss on the road to Sevier County the week after that, losing 69-0, and then losing last week on the road at Westridge, 49-28. The defense is not able to get enough consistent stops right now for Daniel Boone, as they have given up in total in those games 150 points over the last three games there for the Trailblazers. I believe that's our average of, is that 50? I think that's 50, right? 50 points a game there for Daniel Boone against Cott County. I mean, Daniel Boone in their last three games going into this game against Cott County, I should say. Drew Fleming still been terrific. Michael Lucas still terrific. They've all been playing a lot better in these last several games there for them. But still, obviously trying to build off of these things and try to build forward there for Daniel Boone going into this game and beyond for the Trailblazers. You still can see throughout the season so far, their offense has had a different gear this year compared to a year ago when obviously Michael Lucas was injured earlier in the year. He was playing wide receiver before he was even injured, though, but he has brought certainly a different gear to this offense, as Jeremy Jenkins talked about prior to the beginning of the 2026 season. For Cott County, they're coming in at 0-4, 0-1 in the regional play. They did not play last week. They were ready to play. They were out here warming up a week ago here at Newport for taking on Science Hill, but then the weather came into the area, and as you're going to hear in the pregame here for Daniel Dudley coming up here in just a few moments, they were hoping to get that game in, but since it was not a regional game, they sort of made an agreement that if they weren't able to get the game going by at least 8:30, they were just going to call it and cancel it. They were not able to do that, so that game was canceled at that time, so that game is not being made up there against Science Hill, so they will only play 9 regular season games this season. For Cott County, we'll dive deeper into this coming up when we do their team preview later on in the pregame show, but they have lost 17 straight games for Cott County right now, as they have certainly had a tough run of things here recently there for them. Daniel Dudley, in his second season head coach, is still looking for his first win as he sits at 0-14. This year, they have yet to score a point so far, losing the Tennessee High 66-0 two weeks ago, losing to Seymour 50-0. Prior to that, losing on the road to Gatlinburg-Pittman 35-0, then opening up the season with a 55-0 loss here at home to Jefferson County. That was their last home game, was in week one, because they were hoping to have that home game last week against Science Hill. That did not happen, so now they've obviously had to reassess some things there for them. From that point moving forward, they have not scored a point since they scored 7 points in their season-ending loss last year to David Crockett on Halloween when they lost 49-7. They have not scored a point in 329 days. If you want to go back all the way to the 2024 season, obviously, when they last beat Daniel Boone there on October the 4th, 2024, they have yet to win a game since then. They've lost 17 straight games as well. Tonight it's Daniel Boone and Cott County, though, here in Newport as the Trailblazers try to find a first win of the regional play there for them. Same thing for Cott County, trying to find their first win of the season. It's also an important note here. Loser of this game is probably going to put themselves in such a hole that the playoffs become almost no more hope for them moving forward after this game here for them. So obviously, as you look ahead there for them, tonight's a major game for both sides to try to keep some hope going into October. If you're able to win this game, then you start trying to see, okay, that David Crockett game becomes more important. The Morristown West game becomes more important. Because at least from what I have seen, I would think that Sevier County and Tennessee High seem like to be maybe a plane above the rest. Maybe Morristown West can join that group, who knows? But we obviously have already seen David Crockett lose to Morristown West a couple of weeks back. So that's where you're sort of in the vision at the moment for these teams is, all right, can you find a path here for them to get into a win? And right now for Cott County, they have to find any win right now for them to have some hope moving into October. For Daniel Boone, they're looking for a second win, but obviously looking for that first regional win of the season. They were able to find that first road win in nearly 3 years there for Daniel Boone a couple weeks back against South Green. Speaking of all this Cott County stuff, when we return after the break, we'll have the pregame interview, as always, with the opposing head coach. We hear from the head coach of the Fighting Cocks, that is Daniel Dudley, in his second season as head coach here at Cott County. We will hear from him as we continue right here on the Northeast State Community College pregame show. Northeast State Community College here to get you there on AM 910 JCW and 101.5 WQT HD3.
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4: Back here in the Northeast State Community College pregame show, Northeast State Community College here to get you there on AM 910 WJCW, 101.5 WQT HD3 this evening as we're live in Newport getting set for a Region 1-5A matchup between the Daniel Boone Trail Blazers and the Cock County Fighting Cocks. And as always here on the pregame show, we're joined by the opposing head coach. And for Cock County, that is Daniel Dudley. Coach, thanks so much for the time this evening. Hope you're doing well. Good evening. Thanks so much for your time.
5: Yes, sir. Thank you for letting us talk to you.
4: Obviously, it's been, I know, a tough start to the season, but obviously this past week, I'm sure, was even a little bit more difficult as you guys are getting set for a game there against Science Hill, and then weather plays its own hand there and ends up getting the game canceled there against the Hilltoppers. What has this last week and some change been like as you get set for one game, but then you never actually end up playing that game and have to turn the page quickly to get set for Daniel Boone?
5: Yeah, no, it's frustrating. You know, we came out for warm-ups and didn't even think about a weather delay, and then kind of we have a new it's called the Perry Weather app, and it lets us know that you know, lightning's been detected, and we had to clear the field, and kind of thought that we might be able to get it in, but it just, you know, never happened. With it being a non-conference game and Science Hill having to travel all that distance, we kind of met with their head coach and made the decision if we didn't feel like we could get the game in by, you know, 8:30, that we would call it. And unfortunately, the weather wasn't with us that night. It kind of puts us in a bind because we only had four home games, so now that gives us three. You know, and financially, that's how we keep our football program afloat. But, you know, we talk about adversity with the kids every week, and you just got to figure out a way to overcome it.
4: As you guys now get set, when do you start turning the page there from you had all that build up to the Science Hill game, taking on a really tough Hilltopper squad that's undefeated there in Class 6, to now you got to get right back into regional play with a very important game when you're starting to think about playoff implications here on this matchup with the Trailblazers? How do you start turning the page after obviously what was a disappointing Friday night to get set for the Trailblazers?
5: We met with the kids once we canceled the game, and we told them, you know, we were like, guys, we've got to get our mind focused on the next opponent, and that's Daniel Boone. As a coaching staff, we stayed that night and started working on them, and that's just what you got to do. You can't control things like the weather, but you can control your attitude and effort, and so that's kind of where our focus was immediately after that game was canceled.
4: As you look here, as you get set for this matchup, you obviously, as we mentioned there, obviously a tough start for y'all here in 2026, losing the first four games, trying to find that first point here through the first four games there for you all. Offensively, what has held you guys back the most through the first part of the season?
5: I think injuries and execution. You know, we lost probably our best lineman in the first game with a dislocated kneecap. We lost one of our best running backs to a broken collarbone. and you know, that's football. In week two, our quarterback went down early. We thought, you know, if we would have had him in that game, it probably would have been a little more competitive. We were driving when he went down, and he was out for the next game. We kind of made some changes offensively because we just felt like we needed to do that. And it's been a struggle this year. We've got a young football team, but we're resilient. I thought against Tennessee High, who has one of the best defenses, in my opinion, around, I thought we did some good things. Drove the ball down to the 6-yard line on our third series and just couldn't punch it in. I think you see glimpses. I just think we've got to be more consistent with our execution. That starts with us as coaches and trickles down to our players.
4: Obviously, you get set for this matchup against Daniel Boone tonight. It was a tight game a year ago in Gray. Really, Drew Fleming, the running back and linebacker there for Daniel Boone, was the difference on both sides of the ball. Had a great night running the ball. Also had an interception there on the defensive side. As you look at this matchup here for Daniel Boone, what do you see there of Jeremy Jenkins' squad as you get set for them this year?
5: Well, as usual, they're very physical. They're extremely disciplined. They run the ball well. I think the quarterback can make plays with his feet, but he's also shown that in the vertical passing game, he's pretty good. Of course, the running back, I think, is kind of how everything goes through him. Defensively, they're very sound with what they do. They pursue the football, and they always are going to be physical. We're going to have to play a good game, you know, not turn the ball over. We need to create some turnovers defensively, and then special teams-wise, we just can't do anything catastrophic, and that's been a struggle bit this year, but we've worked hard on that the last 2 weeks, and I expect to see some improvement in that area.
4: As you look at this game, the biggest keys for y'all against Daniel Boone?
5: I think controlling the ball with our ground game, taking advantage of some opportunities in the passing game. But the biggest thing offensively is we got to take care of the football. I feel like if we don't turn the football over, we'll give ourselves a chance to win. And then defensively, just getting aligned correctly and keeping their running back contained. If we can do those things, I think it can be a competitive game.
4: Daniel Dudley, head coach of the Cock County Fighting Cocks, joining us here in the Northeast State Community College pregame show. Northeast State Community College here to get you there on this Friday evening as we get set for Daniel Boone and Cock County. Coach, thanks so much for the time as always. Certainly wish you guys the best this evening and moving forward as well. And thank you for joining us here on the pregame show.
5: Hey, yes, sir. Thank you for your coverage of high school athletics. It means a lot to everyone. Thank you.
4: Thank you so much, Coach. Daniel Dudley joining us here on the Northeast State Community College pregame show. Northeast State Community College here to get you there. We're back after this on AM 910 to JCW and 101.5 to WQTHD3.
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4: Back here in the Northeast, State Community College pregame show, Northeast State Community College, here to get you there on AM 910 JCW 101.5 to be QT HD3 as well here on this Friday evening. As you look at Cott County this season, as they get set for hosting Daniel Boone tonight, and they're looking to snap the 17-game losing streak here for the Cox, they have not won a game now in 721 days. Their last win actually was against Daniel Boone, October 4th, 2024. Since then, they've lost 17 straight games, and none of them have been very close. During that time, their closest game was in the early part of last season when they lost to Gatlinburg-Pittman by 11, 23-12. Their second closest game in that stretch was their loss at Daniel Boone last season when they lost 21-7 by 14 points. Every single game in the 17-game losing streak has been by at least double digits, therefore the Fighting Cox. They've averaged only 6.8 points per game in that stretch while giving up 44.7 points per game, and only have they lost 17 straight games, they've lost 31 of their last 32, and going back to the beginning of the 2019 season, they have lost 65 of their last 74 games. Therefore, Cock County. They're looking for, obviously, their first win in a while here for the folks here in Newport. You know, even when they beat Daniel Boone in 2024, that was their first and only win of that season. The year prior, they also went 1-9, where they won their first game of the season in 2023, but then lost the last nine games. That win over Daniel Boone was a stretch where they snapped, I think, a 14-game losing streak there in 2024. It's just been an incredibly tough stretch here for Cott County over the last handful of years, including this season, where not only are they 0-4, they are also a team that has not yet scored a point in 2026, losing 55-0 to Jefferson County on August 21st here at home, and then losing three straight weeks on the road at Gatlinburg-Pittman, 35-0, losing on the road at Seymour, 50-0, and losing on the road at Tennessee High, 66-0, there for the Cox against the Vikings. We mentioned it earlier, obviously. You doing all right?
7: All right.
4: You can't say it better than that, buddy. As you look at it there for, obviously, Cott County, they have obviously, as we were talking with Chris Steger, one of Daniel Boone's assistant coaches, as he was climbing the steps here this evening here at Larry Williams Stadium. You look at it there for Cott County. They had the game canceled last week against Science Hill as the Hilltoppers and Fighting Cocks were not able to play due to the lightning in the area that evening. Beyond that, it's been obviously an incredibly difficult year. And here's the problem. You heard it there in the pregame interview with Daniel Dudley last segment. They played that first game at home against Jefferson County. Then they were able to go on the road and play three straight games. They were hoping they would come back home for back-to-back games against Science Hill last week and Daniel Boone tonight before then going back on the road beginning next week at Sevier County, then a bye week and back-to-back road games at Pigeon Forge and Morristown West before wrapping up the season against David Crockett on October 29th at home. Now, with the loss of the Science Hill game last week, they're only going to get three home games this season. A very difficult stretch there, with obviously looking for those numbers of you obviously getting into the stadium there with the capacity and the attendance numbers and all those different things. That is money that obviously they're going to be able to not be able to have this season. Therefore, Cott County for their football programs. You heard there in our interview with Daniel Dudley. So that's something obviously keep an eye on there with their program moving forward. That actually is a lot of the reason as to why they ended up actually playing in gray last year. Remember, they played in gray the last two seasons in 2024 and 2025. Last year's game was scheduled to be in Newport. This year's game in gray. They switched that last year, because they obviously had noticed, hey, we got a little bit of a loaded home schedule in 2025, where they opened up at Jefferson County, then played three straight home games, then went on the road for a game at Science Hill, and then they were supposed to host Daniel Boone before obviously having four more home games after that. They were trying to shift that up to where they were going to have not so many home games a year ago to where they could have a little more of an even split between the two seasons. Well, that did not go as planned thanks to Mother Nature last week there against Science Hill, so something to keep an eye on there with Cott County moving forward. Daniel Dudley's their head coach. He's in year number two. He's still looking for win number one. 0-14 is the head coach at Cott County after an 0-10 campaign in his first season. Still looking for his first win this season here, obviously, as they're off to an 0-4 start. He's also 0-1 against Daniel Boone, that lost last year there in gray, falling to the Trailblazers 21-7. It's Daniel Boone and Cott County tonight. Both teams looking for their first regional win of the season. The two teams combined to be 1-8 so far this year here in 2026 for the two squads, but obviously looking to take a step forward for both teams as well here in 2026. Well, we continue in the Northeast State Community College pregame show. There was obviously news this week involving the TSSAA with an update to their classification cycle. As you look at that there for the 2027, the 2029 period, there are some changes in the area. One notable one that's most likely coming to Region 1-5A, and that is that the region is going to expand from 6 to 7 teams. We'll tell you why that is the case and who that will be joining the league in most all likelihood there once that all becomes official in the coming weeks and months. We'll go into all that as we continue on the Northeast State Community College pregame show, Northeast State Community College, here to get you there, right here on AM 910 of JCW and 101.5 WQT HD3.
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4: 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Earlier this week, the TSSAA announced some new classifications for the 2027 to 2029 cycle. And just a reminder, I'm Jacob Towns. We're against it for Daniel Boone in Cock County this evening here in WJCW live in Newport. And they announced these classification cycles as, you know, the enrollment numbers change, who moves up, who moves down, if there's any changing. There's not a ton in the area, but just wanted to run through a couple of things here for what it looks like for the upcoming 3 years in football. And we'll also get to basketball here in just a moment as well. In Class 5, where obviously Daniel Boone and David Crockett reside, there aren't a ton of changes with people moving down. It's where people are, moving up, I should say, to the classification from 4 or 5. But it's more about who's moving down to you. As right now, Cock County, David Crockett, Daniel Boone, Tennessee High, Sevier County, and Morristown West, that's in Region 1, are all remaining in Class 5. They're just now also getting some extra company, as Morristown East is moving down from Class 6 to Class 5, and the expectation is that the Hurricanes will join Region 1 and make that now a 7-team region, which means you will have to find one less out-of-conference game moving forward for the next 2 years, that you would now have only 4 out-of-conference games rather than 5 out-of-conference games moving forward there for David Crockett and Daniel Boone, because you will now make Morristown East a conference game. Obviously, an opponent that David Crockett has played each of the last 2 years, that will now become a conference game there for the Hurricanes and the Pioneers. A note there on that makes now Region 1 6A a 4-team region. As Westridge, Jefferson County, Science Hill, and Dobbins Bender are the only 4 teams left. Westridge technically is the smallest 6A school in the entire state of Tennessee, but yet still a good bit ahead of the biggest 5A school in enrollment numbers. They're going to have to add another team there, most likely from the Knoxville area. They're into Region 1 6A. Elsewhere in Class 4A, Granger, Northview Academy, Greenville, Sullivan East, Seymour, Elizabethan, Volunteer, and Cherokee are all sitting there in Class 4A. It's just a note there, Alcoa, the defending state champions in Class 4A, who obviously had won 10 straight titles in Class 3A, they're the smallest 4A school in the state. But they are wanting, according to reports, to move up to Class 5A now. So there's a possibility that that could happen. You have until October 2nd, next Friday, to make those declarations there for them. Elsewhere in Class 3A, it's Gatlinburg, Pittman, Chucky Doak, Johnson County, Unicoi County, Claiborne, and Pigeon Forge. Gatlinburg, Pittman, just six kids above the line of being a Class 2 school there for them. In Class 2, it remains just four schools here in the area, Happy Valley, South Green, West Green, and Cumberland Gap. And in Class 1, Jellicoe, Hampton, Unaka, North Green, Cleveland, Hancock County, and Sunbright. Just a note of basketball as well, because remember, in basketball in the state of Tennessee, there are only four classifications rather than six. In Class 3A, where both David Crockett and Daniel Boone are, it doesn't look like there will be any changes. Remember, they're in District 1 in 3A, which is David Crockett, Daniel Boone, Tennessee High, Elizabethan, and Sullivan East. Greenville, Volunteer, Cherokee, and Granger are also all 3A, but they are District 2 in Class 3A, all a part of Region 1. A note on Tennessee High, they are the biggest 3A school in the state, nearly 4A there for the Vikings, so something to keep an eye on there in the future there for them. In 4A in basketball, no real changes. Morristown West, Morristown East, Westridge, Science Hill, Dobbins, Bennett, all still there. In 2A, West Green, Happy Valley, South Green, Chucky Doak, Johnson County, and Unicoi County. And in Class 1A, Unaka, Cleveland, North Green, University High, and Hampton as well. All right, so that's what it looks like right now. The expectations are not going to be a ton of district changes, because if there's not a ton of movement, why would you change what you have in your districts and your region? So not an expectation of any real changes there. Obviously, in 5A in football, the expectation is that Morristown East will now make that a 7-team region. Now, the question is going to be, what do you do with Alcoa if they end up joining in Region 2 in 5A? Or, yeah, in Region 2 in 5A, because Region 2 is already at 7 or 8 teams right now. That's turning into quite large. Does another team come over from Region 2 to Region 1, like Sevier County and Cott County did a couple years ago? That's something to keep an eye on there moving forward. And the question of who will join Region 1 in Class 6A in football as well from the Knoxville area. The expectations that will be either Bearden or Oak Ridge. We'll see what happens there in that moving forward as well. But that's a look there at the news this early this week from the TSSAA on the classification cycle for 2027 through 2029. That's for the academic years of 2027-28 next year, and 2028-29 the following years. And then they'll do it all over again to look and see what changes have happened in enrollment numbers over those couple of years as well. We continue with the Northeast State Community College pregame show. After this is Northeast State Community College, here to get you there as we're getting set for Daniel Boone and Cott County tonight on AM 910 WJCW and 101.5 WQT HD3.
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4: Back here in the Northeast State Community College pregame show, Northeast State Community College here to get you there on AM 910 JCW, 101.5 WQT HD 3 as well this evening here in Newport as they just wrapped up the national anthem here prior to kickoff, and we're obviously going to be getting set for a little bit closer to kickoff here in a matter of moments. As you obviously look at what's coming up tonight around the area, and we'll look at obviously what is coming up here for Daniel Boone this evening as well here in moments. Let's start off here with Daniel Boone for a moment, as they're obviously going to try to respond. If you're wondering, yes, that is a chicken of some sort, whatever you want to call, you know, the fighting cock. That is the sound they have as the team's getting set to enter the field here in just a moment. They also have a live rooster. I wish I was kidding. They have a live rooster in a cage down on the track below us. I'm positioned just outside the press box here on top of the bleachers. And the rooster, you have to walk by it to get up to the bleachers. And it was an interesting thing to see. I'm not going to lie to you. I'm not saying it's Mike the Tiger at LSU, but it does grab your attention when you look by, walk by and you say, hey, that's not quite what you usually see every day on your way into a game. But it is what is here at, obviously, Cock County. And it's it looks to be a wonderful rooster. That's probably the best I could say about it. All right, so as you look at it here for Cock County and Daniel Boone this evening, as they're getting set for those teams to come out here on the field in a matter of moments. Daniel Boone has walked onto their sideline on the far side. A beautiful uniform this evening for Daniel Boone in the road white, gold pants, gold helmet this evening for the Trailblazers. Boone in red across the chest with a red numeral on the front and the back of the jersey. The captains this evening for Daniel Boone, Drew Fleming, along with also Hunter Gallo, the senior defensive tackle and offensive tackle. Number 2, Michael Lucas, the quarterback. Number 70, Dayton Myers. And there was, did I get all 4? Yes, I did. Number 70 was Dayton Myers. There was the last captain there for the Trailblazers as they get set for, obviously, this game coming up here this evening between them and Cock County. I was looking and trying to figure out, I have my iPad here next to me, I was trying to figure out the best way to watch the Sevier County Greenville game on the iPad this evening. Is that game should be a dandy. It is being televised in the Knoxville area, but trying to figure out what the best channel is to find that on here as we continue this evening as well. Cock County's 4 captains have entered the sideline on the near side in their home black uniforms, as their captains are going to be their quarterbacks, Braylon Talley, the sophomore, running back Jaquel Ladd. Joining him is also number 72, Chase Bergen, and their tight end, the senior, Jonathan Hill. Black jerseys, black pants, black helmets there for Cock County. White numerals with a red outline on the front and the back of the jersey there for Cock County this evening as well. As both captains are waiting to be asked to come out to midfield by the white hat here in just a matter of moments. Still waiting on Cock County to enter through their inflatable tunnel to the left as well. They have a line of people waiting for them, including their cheerleaders, their dance squad, and then I'm guessing some students and others. I'm not sure who all else is out there creating this tunnel that's going to lead Cock County onto the sideline here on the near side. Daniel Boone's faithful from the far side there, making the trip up from Washington County, about an hour and 15, hour, 20-minute trip up here to Newport. They've brought a crowd that's filling up most of the road stands on the far side of the stadium. The cheerleaders this evening for Daniel Boone wearing a bright gold shirt this evening. They with the black skirt there for the Daniel Boone cheerleaders this evening, as they're obviously into the gold feeling as well, as so is Daniel Boone with the gold pants and the gold helmet tonight here in Newport. Obviously, some, as we mentioned earlier, some major playoff implications on this matchup, as the winner of this game keeps some playoff hopes alive. If you lose this game, chances are you're probably out of all hopes of trying to make it into the postseason. Therefore, Daniel Boone or Cock County for the loser of this game. Winner still has a hard hill to climb in the last month of the regular season, but still have at least some hope going into October. Head coach Daniel Dudley is walking out here on the sideline for Daniel Boone, as they're still waiting for Cock County's team to enter out through the tunnel on the near side. We mentioned a moment ago, Daniel Boone obviously looking to bounce back after a tough road loss last week on the road at Westridge. Obviously, for Cott County, they're still looking for win number one of 2026. Captains have finally been requested to meet the white hat at midfield. It is a block C at midfield, pointed towards us, with the bottom half of the C in black, the top half in red, with a white outline on the block C there at midfield. Neither end zone is painted. There's nothing in the end zone to each side. The numerals at each 10-yard line are in white, except for the one at the 50. It's in black with a white outline on each side, as well as the ones at the 20 on each end of the field. From each side, the 20 is in red with a white outline there for Cott County this evening here at Larry Williams Stadium. Daniel Boone is the road team. We'll obviously have the call and the coin toss here in a matter of moments. As the white hat's getting their decision from them, as the white hat is still talking, we're still waiting for the coin toss. Finally, I think it looks like we may be getting close to a coin toss. As the conversation continues with the white hat and the captains, as while that's going on, Cott County does finally run out of their tunnel here on the near side with their leader of their team running out there to the near sideline, number 59. That is Andy Jones, who is leading out there with the white Cott County flag that he waves to the fans on the near side for the home crowd. Cott County has a white numeral on the side of right side of their helmet with a red outline, red and white stripes down the middle, and they have the same numeral on both sides. Just the numeral on both sides of the helmet in white with a red outline. The coin is in the air at midfield for the opening coin toss. It is won by Cott County. It looks no. I'm sorry. He was just showing it to Cott County, I guess. Daniel Boone wins the kickoff. I mean, wins the coin toss. They elect to kickoff, I should say, as they elected to defer to the second half. That means Cott County will get ball first to open up this second half. Open up this first half of play, I should say. Boy, I tell you what, the long portion of this pregame here, because they brought out the band so early. The band played the national anthem maybe 15 minutes before kickoff. It is drug out for a while, but looks like we are finally getting towards a start here of this game between Cott County and Daniel Boone this evening. Both captains return to their own sidelines. It'll be Daniel Boone kicking off. Going over to Cott County, who have a white Cott County in script across their chest. It's the cock in a cursive script, along with also the CO period County abbreviated there on the other side of the front half of the jersey there for them. They also have the numerals on the right and left shoulder pads in white with the red outline as well for Cott County, as we're getting a better look at their uniforms as the entire team now out here on the near sideline.
11: Please use those containers for plastic bottles or cans only. All other trash, please.
4: Judah Jackson will kick it away for Daniel Boone. Deep on the return for Cott County. Looks to be number seven. That is Carmelo Hurst, along with number one, Ramon Hazelwood, and number six, Jaquel Ladd. Hazelwood to the far left, Ladd in the middle, and to the near right side is Hurst. And as we've hit 7 o'clock here in Newport this evening, we are ready for kickoff on what is a beautiful Friday evening to close out the month of September in high school football here in Northeast Tennessee. Temperatures now getting into the low 70s. A nice breeze. Can't ask for better weather than this. This is for our first high school football Friday and officially autumn. Jackson, the left-footed kicker, gets the whistle from the official. He steps towards the ball. And we are underway with a short kickoff to the far left side of the field. It's going to bounce at around the 10 and bounce to Hazelwood at the 5. He brings it to the near side of the 10 to the 15, up to the 20, crosses the 20 and falls forward near the 25. They look to be giving him just around that 25-yard line where Cott County will begin their first drive of the evening at their own 25 with 11:54 left in this first quarter. Your baskets are pair hitting and air starting lineups for Cott County on offense. Quarterback is the sophomore Braylon Talley. On the outside, he'll have Ramon Hazelwood, Carmelo Hurst, and Cairo Gayton. In the backfield, Jaquel Ladd. Across the line of scrimmage, right tackle Levi Wyatt, right guard Chase Bergen, center is Caden Fine, left guard is Christopher Fields, left tackle Colton Ory, and tight end is Jonathan Hill. They also have a halfback in Tanner Mantooth. They will start off in the Wildcat, though, with Ladd taking the direct snap. He hands it off to a motion receiver. That was number 9, Rylan Parton, who dropped it in the backfield. He's trying to pick it up and run off to the far side. He will be brought down, though, for a 2-yard loss at the 23. So a disaster that could have been much worse turns into just a 2-yard loss, but it'll bring up 2nd and 12. Therefore, the Fighting Cocks on play number 1. Trying to get a little bit creative on their first play in 2 weeks after not being able to play last week due to the cancellation against Science Hill.
12: For Daniel Boone on the defensive side of the football, McNeely, Austin Hughes, Hunter Gallo, Hunter McElwain on the front line, Connor Chipwood, Chevy Shipley, Drew Fleming, and Jacob Feathers in the linebacker on the linebacker level, on the second level, the defense, I should say. And in the secondary, it is Tyler Morgan, Brighton Snyder, Brody Rollins, and Noah Sheets. Now will be Tally in the shotgun. Trips to the near side. Chest high snap. Looks to his right and it's nearly intercepted as Drew Fleming read it perfectly. But the pass was low and away. And the pass doesn't even get to the receiver yet. The receiver's coming up injured. Looks like he maybe came down awkward. Or did that ball bounce into a delicate area there? Is that what happened here? We'll see what happens here with Hazelwood. It's Ramon Hazelwood that's down, but will bring up 3rd and 12 after the end completion. He is holding his midsection. They're acting as if it's a cramp for the moment as they're pulling at both of his legs at the time, being there for the trainer and the head coach to walk out there and check on him. The pass from Tally was low and away. Drew Fleming, with the linebacker for Daniel Boone, was the closest man in the area, but it bounced in front of him as well. It'll be 3rd and 12 for Cott County. 11:02 left in his first quarters. We're still scoreless here in Newport between Daniel Boone and Cott County. As if they can't convert on this 3rd and 12 or they need the 35, we may see the punt team for the first time this evening. The punter for Cott County is Josue Benitez. He's the kicker and the punter for the Fighting Cocks. Waiting to see what the situation here is here in just a few moments. Speakers are working quite well.
11: Hazelwood.
12: Tally will move over back into the shotgun. Hazelwood will walk off the field with the help of his head coach. He'll have trips to the near side. Will Tally once again with Parton in the slot. To the near side is going to be Carmelo Hurst, and also out there is Brody Holloway. To the far side of the field, it will be Cairo Gayton. Tally looks to pass. He's got pressure, though. It's going to be Tristan Kirkland bringing him down for a sack as he'll bring up 4th and long as on a loss of 5. He'll bring up 4th and 17 as Kirkland, the senior defensive end, gets in there for the sack to bring out a 3 and out for Cott County to start this game. Tally brought down there for a loss of 5, and it'll bring up 4th and 17.
11: It'll be 4th and 16.
12: 10:35 to play here in this first quarter. Clock is ticking, and now Benitez, the punter, will stand at his own 2-yard line. On the return here for Daniel Boone is Drew Fleming. What doesn't he do? 4th and 17. Benitez, low snaps, able to get it though. Pressure from Kirkland. He's able to get it off. It's a short punt though in the middle of the field. Fleming's going to let it bounce as he's going to bounce at the 40 and roll all the way across midfield to the Daniel Boone 49-yard line. So good punt there by Benitez to at least give him a little bit of hope on field position. But still, Boone will start off with pretty good field position at their own 49-yard line with 10:09 left in the first quarter after their defense pitches a 3 and out to start this game and led to a loss of 7 yards on the drive alone there for Cott County. Now for Daniel Boone and their offense, Michael Lucas, the 5'9", 151-pound junior quarterback, will get the start. Drew Fleming in the backfield across the line of scrimmage. Xander Richards, Hunter Gallo, Colton Gross, Dayton Myers, and Trevor Jennings. Judah Jackson, Brighton Snyder, Walker Barton out to the side as well. They'll be bunched in on this formation with Fleming as the tailback. He gets a toss left on first down, hits the 50, the 45, then the near sideline, 40, 35, 30. Hasn't been touched yet as he's at the 25. He steps out of bounds where he may have been touched barely. They will mark him out of bounds right at the 25-yard line, following a 26-yard gain on an Andrew Johnson Bank, Daniel Boone, first down. That's exactly what the doctor was ordering there for Daniel Boone to begin this game, and you would expect to see number 20 getting touches like that all night long. Tristan Kirkland, the tight end, will exit the game as he was a lead blocker on that play that worked to perfection for the Trailblazers. Daniel Boone is in the huddle. Here's their break the huddles. The clock is inside 10 minutes left in his first quarter. Still scoreless, but now 1st and 10, Daniel Boone at the Cott County 25. Walker Barton will be in the slot to the far side. Joining him out there is going to be Snyder. Lucas in a shotgun. Fleming behind him in the eye. Handoff. Fleming up the gut to the 25. Down and across the 20 into the Jackson's prime red zone. Down at the 17, following a gain of 8. He'll bring up 2nd and 2. Fleming's got 2 carries. He's got 34 yards. And that's into the Jackson's Prime Steakhouse Red Zone. Historic charm, elevated taste, unforgettable evenings. Your Prime Steakhouse at 111 West Main Street in Jonesboro. 2nd and 2 for Daniel Boone at the 17. 9:32 left in this first quarter. Ball in the near left hash. Lucas in the shotgun. Fleming the tailback. H-back to the right of Shepard. Hand off Fleming. Third straight play. Crosses the 15. He's got the Andrew Johnson Bank first down. But he breaks through the tackle. Crosses the 10 as he's still dragging down. Cox across the 10-yard line and down to the 8 for a gain of 9 on the Andrew Johnson Bank. Daniel Boone first down. It's first and goal, Trailblazers. Boone. 9:05 left in this first quarter. First and goal, Daniel Boone at the Cox County 8. Looking to punch it in here. Do they even stray away from number 20 at this point? Maybe. Why would you? You've got a bell cow riding. Lucas has Fleming standing to his right now. Barton Snyder still the far receivers with the ball in the near left hash at the 8. First and goal. Lucas will look to pass. It's a screen pass out to Barton. He's got space to the 5. Barton cuts inside of the end zone. 8 yards in. Walker Barton on the basket to pair. Touchdown for Daniel Boone as it is now Trailblazers 6. Cut County nothing with 8:43 left in his first quarter. The basket to pair heating and air score. Give them a call at 423-791-5841. It's Daniel Boone 6. Cut County nothing. The Trailblazers go quickly 51 yards and an 8-yard touchdown. Down pass from Lucas to Barton gives the Trailblazers the early lead. Judah Jackson will have the extra point. Walker Barton on the hold. Brody Rollins is the long snapper. Snap, hold. It was a bad snap behind the back and behind the head of Barton. He's able to grab it for the receiver, place it down in time. Good kick by Jackson, and they are able to boot it through to make it 7-0. Daniel Boone leads over Cock County, 8:43 left in this first quarter. We're back after this as you're listening to Northeast State Community College. Daniel Boone football on AM 910 WJCW and 101.5 WQTHD3.
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12: 8:43 left in the first quarter. It's Daniel Boone 7, Cock County nothing after the 4-play, 51-yard drive for Daniel Boone that took 1:26 off the clock. An 8-yard touchdown pass from Micah Lucas to Walker Barton give the Trailblazers the early lead. Now a kickoff from Judah Jackson goes deep to Parton for Cock County near his own 15. He brings it to the near side of the 25 where he is brought down there at the 25. And for a second straight drive, that's where Cock County will begin a drive with 8:36 left in this first quarter. The first drive went 3 plays, minus 7 yards, took 1:46 off the clock. As it was a 3-and-out there for the Daniel Boone defense, they lost Ramon Hazelwood on that last drive as he dealt with an injury. He's still dealing with an injury as he's still on the bench and sort of trying to stretch out right now. Jaquel Ladd, their running back, is also dealing with something as he's sort of working out his left leg on the near sideline. So they'll have a new running back into the game in the backfield there of Tally, as well as the new back is Jamison Tate, the freshman. Ball in the near right hash at the 25, and Tate is who gets the handoff on first and 10. He's in the backfield and brought down at the 24 for a loss of 1. Chevy Shipley on the tackle for Daniel Boone for the 1-yard loss, and it brings up second and 11. As Tate loses a yard there on his first carry of the night, as he just entered the game for Ladd, who is out and dealing with something. He's now back sitting on the bench on the near side. We'll see if he's able to return shortly. Second and 11 for Cock County from their own 24. I'm not sure exactly what happened to him. If it was on from the last offensive drive or something happened on defense, he was not in there on the kickoff return there for Cock County. So he's dealing with something with his left leg at the moment, trying to stretch it out. Tally moves Tate from his right to his left on this second and 11 at the 24. Chest high snap, takes the hand off the Tate. Tally will keep himself to the left side, just trying to find something. He can't find much of anything yet. He's now trying to run it back to the near side as he's running away from the white jerseys to the 25, to the 30, before he is brought down up near the 35, near that first down marker. We'll see what the spot is. It is a 34 and a gain of 10, and it'll bring up third and 1. Nice run there by Braylon Tally, the sophomore, as he had traffic to the far side. I'm not even sure it should have been a run play there for him, or if it was just a miscommunication with his running back there on the handoff, but he brings it back back to the near side. We had some space, able to find 10 yards, and it's third and short for Cock County. Third and one, 7:39 left in the first quarter. Daniel Boone leading 7-0 over the Cox with 7:39 left in the first, and a third and one for Cock County from their own 34-yard line. Tally in the shotgun. Tate to his right. Two receivers near side. Hurst to the near side along with Skyler Kiker. It's a QB sneak for Tally. Crossing the 35. He's got the first down up to the 38. He only needed one. He went ahead and got four. First down, Cock County for the first time this evening. And I'm thinking at this point you may be hearing a lot of Tally tonight, not only in the passing game for the quarterback, but certainly in the rushing game as well with the injuries that they've already suffered in the first half of this first quarter. First and 10, counting out their own 38-yard line. 7:20 left in the first. They trail 7-0, their first down of the evening after their first positive play of the evening two plays ago, as they had lost a combined 8 yards in their first four plays of the night. Kiker and Hurst now to the far side. Two receivers near side. Joining up there is Logan Mantooth along with Tate, the running back, who gets the handoff. He's hitting the backfield. He's held up there and now going to be brought down by Tristan Kirkland. The first man in there was Austin Hughes, the nose tackle, who busted through the line and brings down Tate, who never actually hit the ground. They just stopped his forward progress at the 36 for a loss of two, and it'll bring up second and 12. Two carries for Tate so far. He's lost 3 yards. 6.5 left in the first quarter. It's second and 12 for Cock County from their own 36, trailing 7-0. They'll now have Mantooth to the near right. Kiker and Hurst to the far side of the field. Tally in the shotgun. Fakes a handoff there to Tate. Looks to his left. He's looking for Hurst. He's got him at the 40, but he's going to be brought down immediately. In on the tackle is Tyler Morgan, the junior, who's going to bring him down. They're going to say at the 39. That is a gain of 3, and it'll bring up 3rd and 9. As Tally's able to find Hurst there on the far pass, but not able to get much out of him. It'll be 3rd and long now for Cock County. First completion of the night there for Braylon Tally. 5:45 within the first quarter. Still Daniel Boone 7, Cock County nothing. 3rd and 9 for Cock County from their own 39-yard line, needing the 48 to move the chains. Ball in the far left hash. They work left to right on your radio dial. Hazelwood is back in the game to the near side in the slot for Cock County. Hurst, the near side receiver. Tally's going to look that way. He's got pressure from his blind side, though. He's going for Hazelwood across the 50, battling with Walker Barton. They were wanting to flag as Barton comes around the edge of Hazelwood and knocks the ball away with his right hand. Cock County is pleading for a flag. They do not get one from the back judge. It'll be incomplete. It'll be 4th and 9. So incompletion there for Tally and Cock County as they thought Barton came around there early on Hazelwood, and it would be 4th and 9 for Cock County from their own 39. And now there is a flag. The white hat is now moving the ball forward. There was no flag in the secondary. They're calling a personal foul. Not sure what the foul was on, as it was not in the secondary. That's where Cock County was pleading for the flag. They didn't get one there. It had to be something in the backfield. There was pressure coming in there on Tally. I didn't see a hit, though. They end up calling the flag either way. And now a personal foul gives Cock County a free first down in the Daniel Boone territory. 1st and 10, Cock County at the Daniel Boone 46. 5:25 within the first quarter. They trail 7-0. Handoff Tate on first down. He's trying to find something on the far left side. Crosses the 45 down to the 44 for a gain of 2. And it'll bring up 2nd and 8.
11: Two-yard gain on the play.
12: So Tate has his first positive carry of the night, as he now has 3 carries for minus 1 yard. Clock goes inside, 5 minutes left in the first. Hurst and Hazelwood to the near side. Mantooth to the far left as receivers. Tally in the shotgun. Tate stands to his left in the shotgun as well. Handoff Tate to the near side, trying to cross the edge, and Tristan Kirkland's right there. But hey, Tate, give it credit. He is battling through, but now the ball comes out at the end. It looks like Drew Fleming fell on it for Daniel Boone. They're going to say it is a fumble. We're waiting for whistles. Tate lost his helmet, and they're now going to say they're going to call forward progress on Cock County. He never hit the ground. That's twice now the officials have blown a play early for forward progress. This time it's going to save a fumble for Cock County, as you did have a helmet come off there for Tate as well. It's a 2-yard gain again. Either way, it now brings up a third and long for Cock County as they are now a third and six at their own 42. Tate on the carry there for 2 yards. Wow. Looked like Daniel Boone had the ball out before he hit the ground, but they called forward progress. And now a new running back in the game for Cock County as Tate has to exit the game with the helmet coming off. It's another freshman running back in Jeremiah Hall on this third and six, standing to the right of Talley. He gets the handoff on third down. He's hit the line of scrimmage trying to battle his way down to the 40. He does, but that's it before Hughes and Walker Barton bring him back. After another two-yard gain, he'll bring up fourth and four. So Jeremiah Hall gets a carry there for 2 yards, but it will now bring up a fourth and four for Cock County at the Daniel Boone 40, and no surprise, the offense will man on the field. 3:25 within the first quarter, Daniel Boone leading 7-0. Cock County trying to find something here. They began this drive at the 8:36 mark. They've ran over 5 minutes off the clock. Mantooth, the far receivers. Two receivers to the near side will be Hazelwood and Hurst inside out. Ball in the middle of the field. Jeremiah Hall, the tailback to the right of Braylon Talley in the shotgun. And it's going to be a false start on the far side, I believe, on Cock County as the far receiver, Logan Mantooth, the freshman, is going to jump off sides there for them. So a fourth and four becomes a fourth and nine. And now a timeout, Cock County. Now let's see here. Are they going to say this timeout came in after the flag or before the flag? They had already announced the flag, so I want to make sure everybody's on the same page here. Or are they going to argue that this was a timeout taken before the fall start? The whistle came in definitely afterwards. They are. They're going to wave off the flag and say the timeout came in beforehand. It will now be still remaining a fourth and four, as they will say it was a timeout Cock County prior to the flag for a false start on the far side. Jeremy Jenkins and Daniel Boone's coaching staff being told that right now. I'm going to take a shot in the dark and say Jeremy Jenkins is going to agree with that. And I'm going to be honest with you, I agree with him. He's going to show some grace here, though, and not get into an argument with the official on the far side. Man, 3:01 left in the first quarter. That's a surprising event there. It will be a fourth and four for Cock County, so wave off the flag. They're going to say they took a timeout prior to the flag, and remains a fourth and four for Cock County at the Daniel Boone 40-yard line. 3:01 left here in the first quarter. One whistle is way after the other one. 3:01 left here in the first quarter. It remains a fourth and four for Cock County at the Daniel Boone 40. Talley in the shotgun, Hall to his left. Two receivers near side, Hazelwood and Hurst. Can Cock County convert here on a fourth down and keep this drive going? Waist high snap to Talley. Fakes the handoff to Hall. He looks to his left. He's looking for his receiver out of the backfield. He finds his man. That was Brody Holloway, but he is absolutely smashed on the play by Drew Fleming, and it's a turnover on downs. They lose 3 yards there on fourth down, and Daniel Boone's able to get the turnover on downs. Talley's able to get his man, which was once again Holloway, but it was for a loss of three, and it'll be a turnover on downs for Cock County. Nice long drive, but not able to get anything out of it there, as they obviously have a turnover on downs and a great read on the play by the senior linebacker Drew Fleming for Daniel Boone. They will now begin this drive at their own 43-yard line with Daniel Boone with 2:55 within the first quarter and leading 7-0. It was all Drew Fleming for the most part in the last drive. He got him all the way down to the 8 before an 8-yard touchdown pass from Michael Lucas to Walker Barton. And now we're going to have a flag prior to this first and 10 snap. It's coming from the secondary. That'd be in the area of an illegal substitution, but I didn't see anybody run onto the side, off the sideline. And that's the call, though, but it's an illegal substitution on Cock County. I must have missed somebody running off the field there for Cock County. I didn't see something there. Or do they have 12 men on the field? They had 12 guys on the field. Okay. So that was the issue there. They did have 12 on the field there for Cock County, and now they're trying to make sure they're full 11. They almost pulled two guys off the field. They're now just going to keep one of them to the sideline, and a first and 10 becomes a first and 5 for Daniel Boone at their own 48. Lucas in the shotgun, Fleming to his right, Barton and Snyder, the near side receivers. Ball on the far right hash. They work right to left in your radio dial. Lucas, chest high snap, handoff, Fleming on first down, off the edge, across the 50. He brings it to the near side, 45, 40, 35, 30, 25, 20. Got a lead blocker in Snyder to the 15, to the 10. He's nearly knocked out of bounds, and he is. He was able to keep his balance and go down the sideline to the end zone. They're going to say his left foot stepped out of bounds at the Cott County 8-yard line. That is a 50-yard run and making it first and goal, Daniel Boone. That's an Andrew Johnson Bank, Daniel Boone first down, as well as also into the Jackson's Prime Steakhouse red zone. First and goal, Daniel Boone at the Cott County 8. Now we have officials disagreeing on the spot. They got one official who's marking at the 3. The near side official said it was at the 8. So we'll have to wait and see where the spot is on this. The first spot was the 8-yard line, and then they ended up placing the ball at the 3. I think they're going to move this back to the 8 where it'll be first and goal, and they are. Not a banner first quarter for the guys in stripes. 2:43 left here in this first quarter. It's still Daniel Boone 7, Cott County nothing. Ball in the middle of the field with Lucas and a shotgun. Fleming will stand to his backside.
11: First down and goal

0: and trying to add to their lead.
1: It'll be second down and goal at the 9-yard line.
0: Barton in the shotgun. Excuse me, it's Lucas in the shotgun. Fleming to his right. Barton, the far side receiver. Gabe Shepard in there is a right side H-back as well. Two tight ends. McElwain to the white. To the right, excuse me, Chipwood to the left. Lucas is going to try to keep it to the right side. Breaks outside of the five. There's a flag behind the play, though, as he spins down to the three where he's taken down there by Hazelwood. It would be a six-yard gain, bringing up third and goal, but I believe there's going to be holding on Daniel Boone bringing this back. Two flags sitting back around the 10-yard line.
1: It'll be holding against Daniel Boone.
0: Clock is stopped at 1:59 left in this first quarter. And we have an injured trailblazer on the far side of the field as well, laying down there on the far side. That is Shepard. That's Gabe Shepard, the junior, that's needing some help from a trainer. He was already laying on the far side, so he wasn't on the field anyways. It was like maybe battling a cramp there for Shepard. But they're now going to back this up to a second and goal at the Cott County 19-yard line. So second and goal, Daniel Boone at the 19. 1:55 as the clock restarts here in the first quarter as they're trying to add to a 7-0 lead. After getting all the way down to the 8-yard line on the first play on a 50-yard run by Fleming, they've gotten a 1-yard loss on first down and now a holding on second down to lose 11 yards. Ball in the middle of the field. Break the huddle with Lucas in a shotgun. Fleming, the tailback, standing 3 yards behind him. Two receivers near side, Barton and Snyder. Barton in the slot. Two tight ends to the far side, McElwain and Chitwood. Judah Jackson, the left H-back. It's a swing pass. It's a lateral out to Fleming to the 20, to the 15. Cuts back inside, trying to spin his way down to the 10. That's where they will mark him down at now at the 9, following a gain of 10. It'll bring a third and goal. That was a run there for Fleming as the pass was behind him on a lateral. And it'll bring up third and goal for Daniel Boone. Clock ticks down to 1 minute left in the first quarter. Trailblazers still leading 7-0. Ball in the near left hash. They work right to left here on your dial as they're going to have a choice to make here if they're not able to convert on this third and goal about what they want to do on fourth down. Two receivers far side now with the ball in the near left hash. Barton and Snyder. Fleming the tailback to the right of Lucas in a shotgun. Lucas looks to his right as he rolls. He's looking for Barton. He's going to Barton in the end zone. Can he find him again? He does. 8 yards, make it 9 yards for the touchdown for Daniel Boone. From Micah Lucas to Walker Barton. Second time of the first quarter in the basket to pair. Heating and air touchdown for Daniel Boone. Give them a call at 423-791-5841. 9 yards for Micah Lucas to Barton. And with 32.7 seconds left in the first quarter, Daniel Boone leads 13-0 over Cott County. Extra point here for Jackson as the snap last time went behind the helmet of Barton, but he was able to grab it. Jeremy Jenkins going to have to burn a timeout as they're having some sort of issue. Barton maybe was having an issue with the tee that they were going to hold the ball on. He's picking it up and bringing it back over to the sidelines. Jeremy Jenkins is yelling to something in there on the far side as well. 32.7 seconds left here in the first quarter. It's still Daniel Boone 13, Cott County nothing. Extra point to come here in just a moment. That was a 9-yard TD there from Lucas to Barton. Micah Lucas is 2 out of 2 in the first quarter for 17 yards, 2 touchdowns, both to Walker Barton. You also have 6 carries for Drew Fleming in this first quarter. He has 43, 93, 92, 102 yards already on 6 carries. Now we'll see if they got everything set up here for the extra point now after the timeout. Both teams have had to burn a timeout here in this first quarter. 32.7 seconds left here in the first. Daniel Boone trying to add to their lead. Jackson will have the kick. Walker Barton the hold. Rollins on the long snap. Actually, let me change that. Chevy Shipley now on the long snap. I beg your pardon. Therefore, Daniel Boone. Snap was behind the helmet of Hart Barton last time. We'll see what the snap is this time around. Snap. Better. It's still on the left shoulder, though, but the hold is down. The kick is up, and it is good. Daniel Boone leads 14-0 over Cott County. 32.7 seconds left in the first quarter. We're back after this, and 1 second here. There's a flag on the field. prior to we get to anything else? Is it after the play? I think it is. We'll deal with it here after the commercial break. Daniel Boone, 14, Cott County, nothing. We're back after this on Northeast State Community College. Daniel Boone Football.

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0: The flag that we were talking about on the extra point before we went to break was ended up being a personal foul on Daniel Boone. They're going to assess it on the kickoff here. So Daniel Boone will be kicking off from their own 25-yard line here in just a moment. There's 32.7 seconds left in the first quarter. Daniel Boone now leading Cott County 14-0 after two touchdown drives here in the first quarter, both of them four-play drives. This past one, four plays, 57 yards, 2 minutes and 23 seconds off the clock. Ended with a Michael Lucas to Walker Barton 9-yard touchdown pass. And Daniel Boone now leading by two touchdowns. Judah Jackson will be kicking off from his own 25-yard line now. The return men, Parton and Hazelwood for Cott County, will now move up and stand around their own 25. Parton to the far left, Hazelwood to the near right. Both of the first two kickoffs by Jackson in the first quarter have went to the far left side. As Cott County drives it left to right here at the latter stage of this first quarter. Jackson steps through this kickoff, and it will be going to the far left side, taken by Parton at the 27. Up to the 30, 35, trying to cut his way to the 40. He does. Up the middle of the field to the 45, breaking a tackle near the 50, and he's brought down there at midfield following a 23-yard return. So that is where Cott County will begin at their own 50-yard line with 24.3 seconds left in this first quarter. They were able to find a little bit of rhythm on offense on the last drive where they got 9 plays on 17 yards, but most importantly, really, they took 5 minutes and 41 seconds off the clock on that drive. Ball being in the middle of the field here for Cott County. As a note here for them as well is that their starting running back, Jaquel Ladd, is back into the game after missing the last drive. He'll be in the shot, standing to the right of Tally in the shotgun, I should say. Two receivers near side will be Hazelwood and Hurst on this first and 10 at midfield. Tally, shotgun snap, handoff, Ladd. Ladd cuts up the middle of the field to the 45, down to the 42-yard line on an 8-yard gain. I'll bring up second and 2 on Ladd's first carry of the night, on what may very well be end up being the final play of this first quarter, and it will. Daniel Boone leads it 14-0. We're heading to the second quarter in Newport after this. As you listen to Northeast State Community College, Daniel Boone football on AM 910 WJCW and 101.5 WQT HD3.
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0: As we continue here tonight in Newport, we begin the second quarter with Daniel Boone leading 14-0 over Cott County. Cott County, though, having a second and 2 at the Daniel Boone 42, but it's going to be a false start on Cott County prior to the second down play, bringing up now a second and 7 back at the 47. Although they were tapping on the helmet of 61 there for Cott County, that is a new offensive lineman there into the game, as I do not have him on my roster. Or was that 51? I think that's 51. That's Caden Fine then. That's Caden Fine, the junior center that's called for the false start. Tallying the shotgun, Ladd to his right, Hurst and Hazelwood, the far side receivers, Mantooth to the near left. Ladd claps his hands, fakes a handoff to Ladd, fakes a handoff to Ladd, as he throws a swing pass to the far side, finding Hurst across the 45, down to the 43 for a gain of four. It'll bring up now a third and four. Tally now three out of four this evening. Second catch there for Hurst. He has 6 yards. Third and four now for Cott County at the Daniel Boone 44-yard line. Tallying the shotgun. Going in motions from left to right is the H-back Tanner Mantooth. Chest high snap here to Tally. Handoff Ladd trying to hit the left edge. Hit in the backfield. Brought down at the line of scrimmage. In on the tackle was Drew Fleming and Micah Lucas. And it'll bring up fourth and four once again there for Cott County on the play of no gain there for Ladd. They got a turnover on downs on a fourth and four on the last drive. Can they get another one here for Daniel Boone as the offense remain on the field for Cott County? Clock inside, 11 minutes left in the first half. Fourth and four for Cott County at the Daniel Boone 44. It's Daniel Boone leading 14-0 already over Cott County. Ball in the middle of the field. Play clock is running. We don't have a play clock down the field, though. But it's taking a while to get this play call in here to Tally, who's just now getting it into the zone huddle. They'll have Mantooth to the far side, Hazelwood and Hurst to the near side on this fourth and four. Tallying the shotgun. Ladd to his right. Coming in motion left to right is Hazelwood. Chest high snap the tally. He rolls to his right looking for Hazelwood. And the pass is far and wide to him. It falls incomplete. Chevy Shipley on pressure. And it's a turnover on downs for a second straight drive. So Daniel Boone's offense will come back on the field here with getting the ball at their own 44-yard line with 10:19 left in the first half. 10:19 left in the second quarter. Daniel Boone 14, Cott County nothing. Ball being in the middle of the field here for Daniel Boone, who has scored touchdowns in their first two drives, both on four-play drives that took just over 50 yards to do so. Neither one taking up a ton of time either. But a lot of Drew Fleming, who's already got 6 carries for 102 yards tonight. He'll be the running back here to the right of Lucas in the shotgun. Two receivers near side are Barton and Snyder on first and 10. Now Fleming will come out in motion to the near right side. That's where Lucas looks at first. Now he's going to roll to his right. He has Fleming. He's now going to run it himself. And he slides down back at the 40 for a loss of four. And it'll bring up second and 14. So that play definitely didn't go as planned there for Daniel Boone, as he had Fleming at first, didn't really look to him, and ends up losing 4 yards on the plays. He gives himself up at the 40, and it'll bring up second and 14.
4: Lost 4 yards on the play.
0: Game clock goes inside 10 minutes left in the first half. Each team having two timeouts remaining after the first quarter, after both teams burned a timeout there in the first. Lucas on the shotgun, Fleming to his left. He's going to do a screen pass out to Snyder. High pass, Snyder jumps up to grab it. He's now going to break a tackle out to the 45. He's going to get to the 46 for a gain of six, and it'll bring up third and eight. Lucas goes to Snyder for 8 yards. I mean, for 6 yards, excuse me, and it'll bring up third and eight. Snyder's first catch of the evening. Lucas is now 3 for 3 in this game for 23 yards and 2 touchdowns. Clock ticks down towards 9 minutes left here in this first half. Third and eight now for Daniel Boone at their own 46. Trailblazers break the huddle. Lucas will have, Fleming to his right. Nicole Harris will be the far side receiver as they'll have trips to the near side. And now Fleming will join him to the near side. On third and eight, Lucas looks across the middle. He's got pressure from his backside, and it's going to be nearly intercepted as it was coming out of his hands awkwardly as he had pressure from the backside. His in on that pressure was 76 there for Cott County. That is Sky Fine, the junior defensive end. And it'll be the first incompletion of the evening for Daniel Boone. And for the first time this evening, they're not able to pick up a first down and move the chains on the drive as the punt team will make their first appearance of the night for the Trailblazers. Clock stops at 8:43 left here in the third. It is Daniel Boone 14, Cott County nothing. Didn't get a handoff there to Drew Fleming, not a touch on that drive. after a great start for him on the first two drives of the game. Judah Jackson will have the punt. Ramon Hazelwood on the return. Hazelwood stands inside his own 25. Judah Jackson stands at his own 34. Good snap. Boots away with the left foot. Line drive kick is going to bounce around the 25. Roll inside the 20. Continue to roll down the near hash to the 19. And that's where it is downed at the 19 there by Walker Barton. They may give it the 20. I think they will. Cock County, they will get the ball now at their own 20-yard line with 8:33 left in this first half. Ball in the near left hash of the work right to left on your radio dial with Cock County. This will be their fourth drive of the first half. Not able to get anything going past the Daniel Boone 40 so far. Tally will have Ladd back in there as his running back, standing to his left in a shotgun. Formation will remain the same for the most part, as he will have Hazelwood and Hurst, the near side receivers. Mantu to the far right. High snap, able to get down and hand off to Ladd, trying to hit the edge on the far side. Ladd trying to work his way across the 20, but they're going to say he's marked down there at the line of scrimmage. No gain there for Ladd, as it will bring up now second and 10. 3 carries for Ladd for 8 yards this evening as the clock ticks towards 8 minutes left in the first half. Daniel Boone still leading by 2 touchdowns. Cock County has now played 17 quarters of football this season without scoring. Still looking for those first points of the season. Hazelwood and Hurst on the near side, ball on the far right hash on the 2nd and 10. Tally in the shotgun, Ladd to his left. Chest high snap, fix the handoff, looks to his left, looking for Hazelwood. Now making Hurst down the near hash, and he actually ends up finding somewhere in the middle of the two. It was Hurst down the hash, down the numbers, down the near side was Hazelwood, but he cut his route off about 10 yards before where the pass landed, and it'll bring up 3rd and 10. Tally now 3 out of 6 in this game. 7:44 left in the second quarter. Nice smell of something. I'm not sure what the smell is, but something's cooked nicely. I don't know if it's from the concession stand. They got a couple of food trucks and elsewhere around here as well at the stadium here at Cock County this evening. But a nice whiff coming our way through the bleachers this evening. Tally to the far side, looking for his man. He's got him at the 25. Going to be brought down short of the marker. It was Hurst on the catch. They're going to mark him down at the 28, it looks like, and that'll be a gain of 8 and bring up 4th and 2. So now decision time for Dudley. Will he go for a 4th and short, but inside his own 30? As Hurst gets his 3rd catch of the night, he's got 14 yards. This is going to mark that ball maybe just around that 29. So let's go ahead and give him 9 yards. Let's call this 4th and 1 here for Cock County. They're going to keep the offense on the field. 7 minutes left here in this first half. Hurst trying to run off to the near side here as they'll have trips to the near side. Parton, Hazelwood, Hurst inside out. Tally in the shotgun. Ladd the tailback. Mantooth, the far side receiver. Going to be a QB sneak for Tally, who's got the first down across the 30, it looks like. And they will mark him down now at the 32, following a gain of 3. And it'll bring up first down for Cock County. So they take the chance to go for it inside their own 30 and are able to convert the first down on the QB sneak for Tally, as he now has 12 yards rushing on the evening. 6:45 left in this first half. It's still Daniel Boone 14, Cock County nothing. 1st and 10, Cock County from their own 32. They had a long drive in the first quarter where they were not even able to gain a total of 20 yards on the drive, but yet they were able to run off nearly 6 minutes on the drive. We'll see what they're able to do here, as they've already ran off 2 minutes on this drive alone just to get that first down. Talon the shotgun, Ladd to his left. Screen pass up the near side to Parton. Read perfectly by Snyder. Parton's able to hang on to it. I think he heard the footsteps, and it'll bring up 2nd and 10. Snyder was coming in like a missile from the near side as he read that screen pass out to Snyder. I think Parton heard the footsteps there and ended up dropping the pass as he heard Snyder running in on him. 2nd and 10. Must be jersey night here for the Cock County student section. A lot of jerseys in the stadium this evening. Student section down to my left. A couple of Cock County baseball jerseys as well as Cock County basketball jerseys, but also some jerseys of some other more notable athletes. No offense to the Tuck County athletes. You got Giannis Antetokounmpo, Milwaukee Bucks jersey, LeBron James Thunder jersey, Kevin Durant, LeBron James Cavaliers jersey, Kevin Durant Thunder jersey. As a handoff on second down is a fumble here for Ladd. Actually, it was Talley who kept it, and it's going to be recovered and taken by Daniel Boone. Snyder on the recovery, a little there for Daniel Boone. And Daniel Boone will get now great field position on the fumble there by Talley. So Cock County is going to give Daniel Boone great field position here as they'll get now at the 31-yard line of Cock County with 6:20 left in this first half and already leading 14-0. They probably should have had a fumble a couple of drives ago should Daniel Boone's defense. They do get one here now, and now great field position to go with it. They're already leading 14-0. Lucas in the shotgun, Fleming to his left. Barton and Snyder in the slot. Nicole Harris to the far left. Now Fleming rolls off to the left. Lucas looks. He's going deep. He's looking for Snyder. He's got him in the end zone if he could time the pass, but it was deflected away at the last second as in on that knockaway was Skyler Kiker, the sophomore defensive back, and it'll bring up second and 10. As he was quite excited after that knockaway. Good reason. 6:13 left here in the first half. Second and 10, Daniel Boone. I would think that the way that Fleming's been able to get yardage tonight, you'd probably maybe want to ride a little bit here at number 20 in this position. Lucas will now be in the shotgun. Fleming stands behind him 2 yards to the back. Barton and Snyder to the near right. Here is a handoff. Fleming on second and 10. Catch to the 30, 25, to the 20, and going to roll inside the 20-yard line down to the 17 for a gain of 14, and it'll bring up another Andrew Johnson Bank, Daniel Boone first down, as well as also they're into the Jackson's Prime Steakhouse red zone. That's now 7 carries for Drew Fleming for 116 yards tonight. Game clock goes inside 6 minutes left here in the first half. Daniel Boone leading 14-0, but a first and 10 for Daniel Boone at the Cock County 17. Ball in the far left hash. Lucas in the shotgun. Fleming gets the handoff on first and 10, hitting the edge of the 15. There's going to be a flag behind the play as he gets down near the 10. And this is going to come back as the flag is sitting at the 21-yard line, and that is holding on Daniel Boone.
4: Holding against Daniel Boone.
0: Stops the clock there at 5:34. As they're marking the ball off here now, what was going to be a second and short near the 10, it's now going to be a first and 20 back at the 27. 5:25 within the first half. It's Daniel Boone 14, Cock County nothing. Now first and 20 though for Daniel Boone, I should say, now back at the Cock County 27-yard line, taking them out of the red zone. Ball on the far left hash. Lucas in the shotgun. Rolls off to his right. He's got pressure. Going to keep himself to the 25, to the 20. He's going to try to cut it down to the near sideline to the 15, to the 10. He's going to be knocked out of bounds. Let's see where they mark him out at. He needed the 7 for a first down. They're going to mark him out at the 8. That's a gain of 19. It'll bring up 2nd and 1. And they're back into the Jackson's Prime Steakhouse red zone as well as Lucas able to get 19 yards. Now it's going to be 2nd and 1, I believe, here for Daniel Boone. 5 minutes left here in this first half. The PA announcer announced 1st and goal. It's actually 2nd and 1. Here for Daniel Boone. There you go. Ball in the near right hash. Barton and Snyder, the far left receivers. Lucas in a shotgun. Fleming is the tailback to the back of Lucas. A four-man front for Cock County. Handoff Fleming on second and short. He's got the first down, down to the 5, and it's 1st and goal. Daniel Boone on the 3-yard run on the Andrew Johnson Bank. Daniel Boone, 1st down. Clock continues to tick down to 4:45 within the first half. 1st and goal, Daniel Boone now at the Cock County 5. Daniel Boone leading 14-0. A pretty good crowd here tonight in Newport, just not a lot of energy to it. Trying to get something to get excited about, and they haven't had a ton this season, haven't had a ton tonight to get excited about for Cock County. 1st and goal at the Cock County 5. Ball in the near right hash for Daniel Boone. Lucas in the shotgun, Fleming to his left. Barton and Snyder, the near side receivers. First and goal. Handoff, Fleming. Fleming takes it across the right side of the line and into the end zone from 5 yards out. Drew Fleming has his first basket repair. Touchdown of the night for Daniel Boone from 5 yards out. It's Daniel Boone 20, Cut County nothing, as Fleming's able to punch it in with 4:09 left in the first half. As dominant of the first half as Daniel Boone's had in a long time. .409 left here in the first half. It is a extra point attempt for Judah Jackson. That is up, and it is good. Daniel Boone, 21. Cock County, nothing. .409 left in the first half. We're back after this. 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
0: 4:09 left here in this first half. It's Daniel Boone 21, Cock County nothing. That was a 5-play, 31-yard drive that took 2 minutes and 12 seconds off the clock for Daniel Boone. And ended on a 5-yard touchdown run for Drew Fleming. Kickoff now for Judah Jackson. Short and off to the left, and it will go over the head of the return man there for Cock County and roll out of bounds. And it will be an illegal kick out of bounds there for Daniel Boone. Will give the ball to Cock County at their own 35-yard line. The man it went over the head of was, I believe, the running back, Jamison Tate. So this will be Cock County's fifth drive of the first half, as they've only accounted for 2 first downs so far this evening and have only gotten as far as the Daniel Boone 40. 4:09 left here in the first half. It's Daniel Boone 21, Cock County nothing. We mentioned that earlier that Cock County is looking for the first points of the season, as they're now over 17 and a half quarters into the season, still without their first points. And on their 17-game losing streak, looking like at least early on here, it may be stretching to 18 games this evening. Tally takes a snap, handoff Ladd. Ladd trying to go to the right side of the line of scrimmage. Not able to get much, if anything. He will be able to get a yard, maybe 2. Those they will give him 2 yards on the far side before he gets pushed back. So he'll bring up 2nd and 8. As we go inside here, 4 minutes left in the first half. It's important to note each team has 2 timeouts remaining, and Daniel Boone will get ball first to open up the second half. Hurst, Hazelwood, and Partnell have trips to the near side. Mantooth, the lone receiver, to the far right. Tally in the shotgun, Ladd to his left. Tally, chest high snap, picks the handoff to Ladd. Goes across the middle for Parton. Oh, there was traffic in the area. Chevy Shipley was in there on the deflection out of the hands of Parton. It was up in the air for a moment. Barton dived in for it as well. It'll fall incomplete, bringing up 3rd and 8. Clock stops at 3:20 left in the second quarter. 3rd and 8, Cock County from their own 37. They have not been afraid to go for it on 4th down so far this evening. They are 1 out of 3 on 4th downs. So even if they're not able to get it here, they can't rule out them going for it on 4th down on the play. Tally in the shotgun. Ladd to his right on 3rd and 8. Waist high snap, looks to his left, has pressure, has to roll to his right. He will have to run. He gets up to the 40. He gets near the first down marker at the 45. This will rely upon the spot that looks to be just short. They're going to mark him out of bounds, looks like at the 40, three or make it the 44. Call that a gain of seven, but it'll bring up now a fourth and one for Cock County. We know what the call is going to be here. They will go for it on a fourth and one from their own 44. Clock stops at 3:12 as Tally got out of bounds. They are one out of three on fourth downs tonight. Mantooth, the far receiver. Tally in the shotgun. Ladd to his left. Trips now to the near side. As they bring in the new receiver in the slot is Holloway to go with Hazelwood and Hurst. As Tally takes the QB sneak on the shotgun snap, trying to get near that 45-yard line. He's trying to get a push. He didn't get much of one this time, but the white hat's going to go ahead and signal before he even looks at it and says first down. The white hat was 3 yards behind the play and goes in and signals first down. And now the white hat's going to look at it again, seeing if maybe he missed something there on this first signal. It wouldn't be the first time tonight. And now they're going to say turnover on downs. That's a first for me, folks. I've never seen a white hat signal from 3 yards back that it was a first down. Then as he gets closer, says, no, actually, I was totally wrong. Couldn't have been more wrong. But I guess give him credit for correcting himself. Either way, Tally's not able to get the first down, and it's another turnover on downs for Cock County, this time at their own 44-yard line, where Boone will take over here with 3:05 left in the first half. Two timeouts to work with here for the Trailblazers. Man, I tell you that, if that's a spot of the ball, that should be enough for a first down. Because the ball is sitting at the 45-yard line. Boy, that's fascinating. Lucas in the shotgun. He looks to his right. He's going to jump in the air and throw it to Reed McNeely, the running back, to the 40, 35, down inside the 30, 25, 20. He jukes out of the defender to the 10, to the 5, to the end zone. Micah Lucas to Reed McNeely. Lucas's third touchdown pass of the night, and Daniel Boone now leads 27-0 with 2:52 left in the first half on another basket repair, heating and air, Daniel Boone touchdown. One play is all they needed there. Lucas jumped up in the air and then threw a screen pass out to McNeely, who then ran it 44 yards to the end zone and in for the touchdown. 2:52 left here in the first half. It's now Daniel Boone 27, Cott County nothing on that long score there from Lucas to McNeely. What a play by the junior quarterback. Three TD passes tonight for him as McNeely on that play gets his first touch of the evening, and all he does is run 44 yards to the house. They're coming out to check on an injured Cott County defender on that play, as an injured defender sitting at the 27-yard line. I believe it's the defender that ended up being juked out in the play there by McNeely as he was running to the far side. He already ran for the first down, then was able to juke out of a hand tackle and run his way down the sideline, all the way down to the end zone for the 44-yard score. That was a basket repair, heating and air touchdown for Daniel Boone. Give them a call at 423-791-5841 to repair your HVAC units. Trying to hold off here on going to a break prior to the extra point because we'll take another one right after the extra point. But they're still checking on the injured Cott County defender there at the 27-yard line. With that 44-yard touchdown pass for Lucas, he is now 4 out of 6 tonight with 3 touchdowns. The yardage has amounted to, 52 plus 9, 61. It's amounted to 67 yards passing this evening, be at 3 TDs. Making a strong case to be our basket repair, heating and air player of the game once we get to the post game later on this evening. Don't forget, we have the Basket Repair Heating and Air halftime show coming up as well here in just a few moments. 2:52 left in this first half. Still 27-0. Daniel Boone leads. Still checking on the injured Cott County player there at the 27. They haven't tried to help him up yet, so this is taking an extended period of time here on this injury. There's 2:52 left here in the first half, as this is taking a period of time here at the moment. We're going to go ahead and step out for a break prior to the extra point. It is Cott County trailing Daniel Boone the Knights. Daniel Boone 27, Cott County nothing. 2:52 left in the first half. We're back after this. 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
0: They're still looking at the injured Cott County defender at the 27-yard line. We're at 2 minutes and 52 seconds left here in the first half. It's Daniel Boone, 27, Cott County nothing. Trailblazers getting set to kick an extra point after a 44-yard touchdown pass from Michael Lucas to Reed McNeely. Just put Daniel Boone ahead 27-0. The extra point would make it 28. That was just a one-play, 44-yard drive that took 13 seconds off the clock. The injured defender is Skyler Kiker, the sophomore defensive back, who has now set up and has been helped to his feet as he will begin walking his way back to the near sideline. And now they'll bring up the extra point team for a fourth time this evening. Judah Jackson is 3 for 3 on the night. The snaps have been a little bit all over the place, but Walker Barton's done a nice job as the holder, and Judah Jackson's been able to boot it through there for the lefty. Speaking of the jerseys I saw down there a few moments ago, Cooper Flagg Mavericks jersey. I see a Peyton Manning Tennessee jersey. Trying to see what else we got. A Duke jersey, number 5. No name on the back, so that could be almost anybody over the years. Saw a Hank Aaron, old-school Atlanta Braves jersey. Troy Polamalu from the Steelers. Chipper Jones, old-school Braves jersey. B.J. Upton. No, I'm sorry. I beg your pardon. Justin Upton, Braves jersey, as we like to call him, the Morning Monster, a few moments ago. Some good looks, man. Like it. Snap, hold, kick for Judah Jackson is up, and it is good. Daniel Boone leads 28-0 over Cott County. 2:52 left here in the first half. We'll go ahead and step out for another break as kickoff is coming up next. 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
0: 2:52 left in the first half. Daniel Boone 28, Cott County nothing. Trailblazers kicking it away here to Cott County in just a moment. After that one play, 44-yard drive that took 13 seconds off the clock and a 44-yard touchdown pass from Michael Lucas to Reed McNeely. Short kickoff to Judah Jackson will bounce on the far side and go out of bounds for a second straight kickoff. So Cott County will start off at their own 35-yard line on this drive with 2:52 left here in the second quarter. Two timeouts still remaining for both sides. Thank you. Talley will come out as the quarterback once again. Ladd will stand to his left. Lone receiver to the near side looks to be number 8. That is Cairo Gayton, who was into the game earlier, hadn't returned. Now he's back in there for Cott County. Hazelwood and Hurst, the far side receivers, on first and 10, handoff Ladd. Ladd.